0: because it's very difficult if you're going to just be retrieving pucks all night and going and starting over again, one and done. So you have one guy, Keandre Miller, outstanding. I think Nick Suzuki has to pick it up, more so from the approach, to help his team.
1: Carolina leads this best-of-seven series, 3-1. Some speculation that possibly Brendan Gallagher or Arbor Jacki would draw in for Montreal. Based on the pregame warm-up, no changes on either side. When we come back, we'll hear from our very own Nick Olczyk. 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
1: Sports USA, your home for the Stanley Cup Final, welcomes you back to Raleigh, North Carolina. We get set for game number 5 of the Eastern Conference Final between the Carolina Hurricanes and the Montreal Canadiens. The Canes up 3-1. Well, back on June 19, 2006, the Carolina Hurricanes won the Stanley Cup in a thrilling 7-game series against the Edmonton Oilers. Since then, there's been one constant. Who did it then? And is doing it now, and with more, here's Nick Olczyk.
7: 99 playoff wins for the Carolina Hurricanes in their history, dating back to their first ever playoff year in 1999. That constant you're talking about, Johnny, has been Rod Brind'Amour, because he has taken part in 97 of those 99 victories. 39 as a player, 58 as a head coach. And he has his team behind him. They would go through a wall for him. They're a finely tuned machine, as we've seen for the last bunch of years. Built to absorb adversity, to push the pace, but also to play with their nose over their toes, dragging their opponent, no matter who it is, into the deep end to make them tread water until they can do no more. And right now, the Hurricanes, well, they're on the verge of getting over that proverbial hump that has eluded them with 2 Eastern Conference Final losses in the last 3 years. They're 1 win away from a trip to the promised land. And as Jalen Chatfield told me this morning, it's all about staying in the moment and focusing on this one game and only game 5. And for Montreal, the backs are against the wall. This is where you learn what your team is made of. And the Canadians have overcome a 3-1 deficit 3 times in their franchise history. The first round in 2021, the second round in both 2010 and 2004. But now in the present, this is when also you learn what your team is made of. And when he was asked about the frustration from his players and from the Canadiens fans, Martin St-Louis had a very strict message. Stand tall, because the game is going to humble you. It's not fun to hear that, but stand tall, and we're going to see how tall the Montreal Canadiens can stand tonight when it's do or die. A win to keep the series alive is likely going to require a career-best game from their goaltender, Jacob Dobish. An unforgettable performance is probably the key to unlocking game 6 north of the border.
1: Great stuff, Nicky. Well, for Brind'Amour and the Hurricanes, a chance to march on for the first time in 20 years tonight for Montreal. live to fight another day, game six, which will be Sunday if needed in Montreal. Jimmy's keys to game number five are next. 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
1: John Forslund, Jimmy Fox, and Nick Olczyk back here at Lenovo Center, Raleigh, North Carolina. Sports USA's coverage of the Eastern Conference Final. We are set for game number five, the first closeout game of this series. Carolina looking to advance to the Stanley Cup Final for the first time in 20 years. And this crowd in unison waving towels on their feet. Jimmy, your keys to game five.
0: Let's start with the home team, the Hurricanes. Keep winning the change game. That means hand off good shifts to the other team. That internal competition. Talked with Ron Brindamore this morning. He said, the guy on the next line doesn't want to be the guy that makes the mistake. So line after line, win the change game. The other thing for the Carolina Hurricanes that they have to do, a couple things coming up. Gap control. Make sure you stand up at your own blue line. That means back pressure by the forwards allows you to stand up. Protect home plate. Montreal has been talking about one and done. So get back, protect the front, box out, and be physical. They've done that so far. For the visiting Montreal Canadiens, shot mentality. Take the first look. Don't wait for something better. It might not come. Force Carolina to retrieve pucks as opposed to breaking out with pucks. Glass and out is okay. Larry Robinson, Canadiens Hall of Famer, he says the glass is your friend. So too many soft one-touch passes. Use the glass. Get it out of your zone and make sure the Montreal Canadiens have to go get the puck and come back at you. They want to keep it, and they want to keep it that way. Don't allow the turnovers in your own zone. Then the quick north-south ups. None of this east-west. North-south. Up, up, up. Then Martin St. Louis just told us, defensive zone. It's part of that change game I was talking about. You've got to end plays quick in your own zone. Otherwise, you chase all shift, you're tired, you get the puck, and you have to make a change. You can't counterattack. So a lot of things going together. The keys for the Hurricanes, the keys for the Canadiens, they all go hand in hand.
1: Well, we started this a week ago Thursday here in Raleigh. A surprising 6-2 win by Montreal in Game 1. An imperfect night for Carolina. They responded. They beat Carolina in Game 2. Montreal forced overtime. The Canes won 3-2. on a goal by Nikolaj Ehlers. In the third game, same situation. Montreal again forcing overtime, and Carolina getting it done on an overtime winner from Andrei Svechnikov. But it was in game number four, Wednesday night at Bell Center. Carolina was letter perfect to a man, a resounding 4-0 win, setting up a 3-1 situation in game number five here tonight. Now, here's the PA voice of Lenovo Center, Wade Minter.

Presenting tonight's colors is the Wake Forest Fire Department Honor Guard. The hockey world lost a great champion yesterday with the passing of Claude Lemieux. Known across the league as a fierce competitor, the winner of four Stanley Cups, and known to our organization as a father and advisor. Claude left a lasting legacy on our great game. Our thoughts are with his family, friends, and every player whose life he impacted. Thank you. Now at this time, please rise if you are able. Kindly remove your caps and join us as we honor both nations represented tonight with the singing of O Canada, followed by the Star-Spangled Banner. Performed this evening by Adam Lee Decker.

Or the last.

0: 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Frederick Anderson for Carolina will defend the goal down to our right. He had the 4-0 shutout in game number 4, his 5th playoff shutout for the Hurricanes, and that's a franchise record. 25-year-old Jakub Dobish down to our left for Montreal had 40 saves in a 4-0 loss in game number 4. And, Jimmy, he's done everything possible.
1: Yeah, he has. The start is going to be so important, right? It has been for Carolina. Even in the game they lost, Carolina did score first, but the last 3 games, Carolina has controlled right from the get-go, and that's put a lot of pressure on Dobish. And he's really handled that pressure well. Regardless of his win-loss record, he's done what goaltenders are asked to do, give your team a chance, especially early, give your team a chance to get involved in the game.
0: Carolina attacking from right to left here in period 1. Logan Stankoven for them on the draw. Alex Newhook for Montreal, he wins the faceoff. Sit back and enjoy the sounds of game 5. A breakaway for Blake of Carolina. He sends it high over the crossbar on a loose play right off the center ice faceoff. Jackson Blake with a clean look on basically a 2-on-0.
1: Yeah, he had time right hand. He just picked up a loose puck, and all of a sudden he was in all alone. Did not hit to net. Perhaps Dobish, good position, forced the shot wide.
0: Near corner down to our left. Noah Dobson tripped up. We play on. The Canes get it center point. Walker with a shot, gloved by Dobish, and we get a stoppage.
1: Wow, you never see that. You hardly ever see that. Breakaway, first 5 seconds of the game. Dobish had good position, and Blake was trying to go high on the glove side, the short side. He had a 2-on-1 along with Taylor Hall, but the defender took away the inside of the ice, and Dobish was right there with a glove, just missing, just over the crossbar. So you talk about starts. We were just talking about it. Carolina almost had that 1-0 lead.
0: Faceoff will be in the far circle down to our left in the Montreal zone. Aho, Svechnikov, and Jarvis, who comes in now. They moan about it here in Raleigh. Aho kicked out of the draw. Far corner, Montreal's Lane Hudson. Advancing up the far boards, cut off by Jarvis. Svechnikov in back of the goal to the near corner. Grinds out in the slot. Aho, a weak shot. Turned out by Dobish. And a rebound by Svechnikov. Gloved by Dobish for another stoppage.
1: You see how Carolina uses the automatic play in behind the net. That's for Svechnikov. The big power forward can do his job. So when Carolina runs out of options, they're on the far wall. They just dump it in behind the net. They know they control that area with the size and strength. Then all of a sudden, out to the middle. Aho has one shot on the forehand, one shot on the backhand.
0: 44 seconds, 3 chances for Carolina. They win another faceoff, pin it along the end boards. Jordan Martinuk broken up. Caden Gooley has it for the Habs. Out to center. Dead center at the logo. Suzuki, he'll cough it up. And Carolina will take over through center. Cleared along by Jordan Staal in the Montreal zone. Gooley, rather Slavkovsky, overskated the puck. A turnover. Ehlers with a shot. Kicked out. And out of play by Dobish. A high slot shot taken by Nikolai Ehlers.
1: It seems like the theme continues, meaning Montreal's defensemen cannot find an open man on breakouts. And then Carolina comes in, creates a turnover, and all of a sudden they're attacking the net. Now the shot by Ehlers is taken right from the middle, but it's high in the slot. He didn't get a lot on it. At the same time, Dobish did the right thing. He kicked it over the glass, so no second chance with a rebound.
0: Faceoff win Montreal, and they need it. Carolina off to a good start. 18:45 left, period 1. Right wing Carolina zone. Josh Anderson to the corner, broken up by Keandre Miller, who was outstanding in game 4. Through the slot, back to the near point. Lane Hudson, he'll trap the zone to the near corner. Philip Deneau grinding for it. Picked up by Aho. Intercepted by Josh Anderson. He was checked by Svechnikov. Struble far point for Montreal. Plays it off the end boards. Miller now, hard press. A steal by Texier to the slot. It goes by Josh Anderson. Near point Hudson. A spin. He's taken down by Svechnikov. Montreal will get a power play as the puck is cleared all the way back in the Canadian zone. Dobish on the bench. 6 skaters out. Suzuki slings it to the logo. Carried in the zone by Noah Dobson. Poked out to center by Carolina. Montreal still in possession. Winding back. Lane Hudson. To the center ice zone of the red line. Drops it off for Noah Dobson. He'll sling it far side. Played back to center by Slavkovsky. Dobson backpedaling. in his own territory. That's why they're moaning here at Lenovo Center. Suzuki through the logo. Right-handed shooting centerman crosses the line. Broken up by Slavin. Now the power play.
1: So Montreal gets the first big break of the game, I'm going to call it. I'm not saying it's a break because it's a bad call. It's a real good call. Svechnikov got caught as the high
2: frame. Carolina penalty number 37. 2 minutes tripping.
1: Hudson had the move, the spin, and the feet came together. The left skate of Svechnikov, and he stuck out the leg. It wasn't like it was shoulder width apart. He stuck out the leg. The referee's goes hands goes up, and that's an area where Lane Hudson can control the game. Beat guys one-on-one. He beats Svechnikov. Power play, Montreal.
0: Montreal is 1-for-8 in the series with their power play. Suzuki on a false start went down. He was slow to get up in the near circle.
1: He was kind of shaken up a little bit. Of course, he's going to stay out there. You're on the power play.
0: Face-off win to Carolina. Jordan Martinuk will get a clear straight away. He'll clear it all the way down to Jakub Dobish. 17:20 left to go. First period play, game 5. Carolina up 3-1. At the red line, center ice, Nick Suzuki gains entry, but does so offside. We'll get a stoppage.
1: Every time Montreal tries to enter, they're being contested. It doesn't seem like there's much room. The best sign for any penalty kill is when you force the other team offside when they're trying to enter the zone. You're in sync. You're on the same page. You're getting it done that way. But this is the opportunity Montreal has been waiting for. A chance to score the first goal. A chance with a power play after Carolina really dominated the first 2 minutes.
0: Neutral zone draw along the far side. A win for Carolina. Clear by Chatfield. Hudson gets the puck from his goaltender. Lane Hudson will carry the mail out to center. Near side at the red line. Koff sends it backward, charging Suzuki. Goes off the stick of Slavin. Swept along by Anderson. A block by Chatfield. On a shot taken by Caulfield far side. Near boards and out, Demidov to the goal line and out now, cycling with it, Suzuki. Center point, Demidov, off a stick off, Chatfield on goal, and stopped by Anderson. And alertly, Cole Caulfield to the far point. He'll scan it, move it. Top of the circle, Demidov to the goal line. Suzuki, flustered. Good play by Slavin. To the far point it goes, though, where it's taken care of by Hudson. Near side, Demidov, top of the circle, from the wall now. Cross ice it goes, a seam pass for Suzuki. Hudson, near side, Slafkovsky, kicked out beautifully by Anderson. It goes to the corner. They rally for it to the Canadians, and a clear by Caulfield will come all the way back in his own zone.
1: I'll give Canadians credit. They are very crisp. They're decisive. They're changing the point of attack. One side of the ice all the way across to the other. Slafkovsky, great chance. Nice positioning and good control by Freddie Anderson to smother the play.
0: 22 seconds left on the manpower advantage. Final push for Montreal. It's flung in by Texier near the far side. Bolduc, he'll do the same to the near hash. Kirby Dach down low for Texier. Far corner, Zach Bolduc. Near corner, Texier. In front, clubbed wide. Newhook all alone in front. What a chance. And the Canes get it out.
1: Newhook could not see the pass coming. And the puck almost hit his stick before he realized he had a wide open side of the net. Montreal had the chances. Didn't get the chances as far as the payoff. But the momentum continues.
0: Montreal has the puck in the far corner. Now back of the Carolina goal. Bolduc cycles to the far side, rims it in back of the goal. Deneau, Anderson, Deneau now at the near hash mark. He'll wind back, turnaround shot, stopped. Anderson got a piece of it. The rebound goes far side to the corner. Dobson pinching down on Will Carrier, who survives it. And he's hit hard in open ice by Josh Anderson.
1: Did you see that shot by Deneau? He just took the shot, any angle.
0: Robinson near wing with a shot caught by Dobish at the top of his crease.
1: You can tell that that power play has helped the Montreal Canadiens. It's given them some life, some touches, offensive players. Again, Phil Deneau, centerman for the Canadiens. He swung in the near corner, left-hand shot, right side of the ice. Didn't have a great shot, but he put it on net. The rebound was kicked to the corner, but that's what you have to do. Make Carolina's defense retrieve pucks as opposed to create turnovers. That's a huge difference.
0: Well, the Canes, who have been great with their penalty killing in this postseason and also in the regular season, well over 90%, kill the first one here tonight. Out to center ice. to the neutral zone near side of the red line. Evans of Montreal and Blake of Carolina, they get together. Dobish a handle in back of his own goal. And now Caden Gooley will start a breakout. Controlled breakout. Four shots. They all belong to Carolina. It was 3-1, but they have audited the shots already through center now. It's cleared all the way back in the Kane zone. In first, Jake Evans to the far corner. Slot pass denied by Chatfield. Far hash mark. It goes over the stick of Newhook. Carried out by Jackson Blake. At the line near side, Stankoven pulls up. Goes cross ice. Full flight Walker. Right in goal line. He gets it back from Hall. It's broken up. And the Canadians have control. They'll get it out. Demidoff at the red line. Newhook far side will gain the blue line and dump it in.
1: On the last breakout by Montreal, Demidoff flew the zone. We talked about it as one of the keys possibility. Create a track meet. He was all the way at the offensive blue line. Tried to stretch pass, got a piece of it. Didn't connect, but maybe part of a new plan for the Canadians to open things up.
0: Start a breakout from right to left through center. Jordan Stahl, their captain, goes far wing in the corner where he's muscled by Jaden Struble. Near corner, Ehlers slot. Martinook turned out by Dobish. Quality save on both of his knees, and now it comes out to center. Slepkovsky grinding along the near boards. Mid-ice over the line, Suzuki to the right wing side. A pass out in front is cleaned up in the back check by Ehlers. He'll backhand it through center, send it all the way down for icing.
1: Ernie, you had that play with entry with Suzuki coming down the right wing. He's a right-hand shot. He made a move at the blue line, and he had an opportunity to take a shot. It wouldn't have been a bad angle. He elected to pass. No shot on goal, no sustained pressure. Now, they do get the end zone faceoff, which has been another huge key in this season, this series, because Carolina has dominated the offensive zone faceoffs. Montreal hit a couple of them after their power play.
0: Far circle draw to the right of Freddie Anderson, who leads the Stanley Cup playoffs in terms of goals against average. Faceoff. Clock four in the circle, Stahl and Slepkovsky, and it pops out to Kirby Dach. Check that, Joe Valeno is out there centering this line with Dach and Bolduc. Far hash mark, Bolduc crunched hard by DeAndre Miller. The Canes attempt to get it out, and they will through center. They fumble the puck, though, and it's carried in offside by Joe Valeno. 12 minutes and 51 seconds left to go in the opening period of game number five. We are goalless. 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We'll be back after these local messages.
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1: Well, the Canadians did take advantage of that power play. Again, they didn't score, but they created a little bit of offensive zone pressure. They had some good crisp passes. They followed up with a couple of solid shifts, but still, bottom line, shots on goal, 5 for Carolina, 1 for Montreal.
0: Neutral zone draw, far wall. Martin Luke, right wing side over the Montreal line, will forge it in. The Canadians have numbers back. They get the puck. Matheson out to neutralize Suzuki. At the red line, it's tapped by Slavkovsky for Dobson. Far wing, a shot, stick save, Anderson. Directed far corner. Martin Luke on it for Carolina. He'll get it out to center ice. It creates a foot race. Jordan Staal moving in on Mike Matheson. Two veterans, a heavy hit. Staal on Matheson. Montreal looking to survive. They don't. Near corner, Jarvis, a steal. And a slot pass. Nobody home in front. It ricochets around. And finally, Montreal hounds the puck and gets it out, where it's picked up again by Carolina's Seth Jarvis. He'll dump it in. Dobson along the boards, run into by Jarvis. Aho to the slot, off a stick, went off Suzuki, back out to center. The Canadians knock it down inside the line and finally get it out. Alexander Texier lifting it far corner, down to our right in the Kane zone. Sean Walker's on it, a broken stick in his way. He survives that and floats it back in the Montreal zone.
1: Noah Dobson's been noticeable in tonight's game so far, twice attacking for the Canadians. He's been very quiet in this series. The Canadians will need more of that from a defenseman who can add some offense.
0: Montreal wants to force a game 6 at Bell Center Sunday night. Puck is cleared all the way back in the Carolina zone on a dump for icing with 11:26 left to go in a scoreless first.
1: We'll keep an eye on this too. Right now, early in the game, 67% on faceoffs for the Montreal Canadiens. Just another indication that they're probably having a better start here. Again, it's still zip-zip. 11:26 remaining in the first, but much better from Montreal.
0: Shots 5-2 Carolina. Far circle draw down to our left. Montreal zone. Canadiens lifted out to center. A Hurricane player off the draw went down. Taylor Hall slow to get up.
1: Yeah, he's still having a difficult time. I think he's just trying to draw attention to the officials.
0: Montreal across the Carolina stripe. Deneau, a tough angle. Pad save, Anderson. Near corner. Stankoven gets it along for Taylor Hall, who looks okay. He gets help from Jackson Blake. He goes near corner with it. Hall's on it. Wound back near point. Gostis Bear. Far side, a one-timer. Nikishin. Chest save for Dobish. Montreal will get it back out to center ice. Gostis Bear steals it. Sets up Blake near wing. Downstairs, Stankoven. Power move to the house. He scores! Logan Stankoven gets some help out in front. Taylor Hall on his hip pocket. Picks up the loose change. 10:43 left to go in period one. Carolina off and running.
1: Johnny, you mentioned Taylor Hall was kind of shaken up earlier on that shift. And then he got back up, and on the counterattack, he picked up a little bit of a high contact from Texier. And then the counterattack work for the Carolina Hurricanes. Near wall, neutral zone, Gostis Bear off the wall. 3-on-2, attack triangle, and then taking it to the net. That's what happens. That's where you go. We have a little bit of maybe a goaltender interference. Coach's challenge coming up. Stankoven made contact with the goaltender.
12: Montreal is challenging that there's goalie interference.
1: Stankoven took it, right-hand shot, left-hand side. He took it to the crease, and the loose puck was there. Was the loose puck there because Stankoven made contact with the goaltender? That will be what they're talking about here. There's no question, Johnny, that there was contact.
0: That's right.
1: I don't think there's any question about that. And I think the question, it was in the crease,
0: right,
1: which even increases the odds this one will come off the board. Stankoven went there himself. Did he prevent Dobish from doing his job? I'm taking a look right now. I don't see much. I see Stankoven in the crease. I see him involved. But I don't see a lot of contact. Well, he did.
0: He did.
1: He did. He pushed the right leg pad of the goaltender Dobish. The skates of Stankoven came into the pad, and that pushed the goaltender back.
0: Yep.
1: And then I think prevented, yes, it did. It prevented Dobish from anchoring his skate in the ice and pushing off. I think it's coming off the board.
0: Here's the call from Garrett Rank.
12: After coach's challenge video review, it was determined that there was no goaltender interference. Therefore, we have a goal. Montreal has assessed a bench minor penalty for the delay of game.
0: Wow.
1: I'm confused.
0: So am I.
1: The goaltender's right leg pad was pushed back by the skates of Logan Stankoven. Now, since the midpoint of the regular season, John, the NHL has been, the standard has been much higher as far as what contact was created. I think if Dobesh's right leg was not pushed back, he would have been able to anchor his skate, push off across, and maybe be in the way of the rebound from Taylor Hall. Not the way the NHL saw it in Toronto, with communication with the referees here. 1-0, and Montreal is now shorthanded because of the unsuccessful coach's challenge.
0: Taylor Hall's fifth goal of the playoffs, the 21st of his NHL career, from Logan Stankoven and Jackson Blake at 9:17. Delay of game penalty assessed against Marty St. Louis and the bench of the Montreal Canadiens, and now Carolina gets their first power play.
1: You talk about an important penalty kill. It's coming up right here because of the shorthanded situation, but also the circumstance.
0: Ehlers, one-man entry, will gain it mid-ice. Near side, Svechnikov, near point. Shane Gostisbehere to the center point. Downhill, near side. Ehlers, a shot, blocked in front, rebound, Jarvis. Reset for Gostisbehere. Curling near side, Ehlers in the circle. Jarvis playing catch with Gostisbehere. It goes near corner. Jarvis, far side, Svechnikov will drop it off and get it now to the center point for Gostisbehere. His shot blocked. A clear by Montreal, not out. Held in by Aho. Sebastian Aho rims it in back of the goal. Nikolai Ehlers is there. He's double-teamed. He's stripped by Matheson. It's retrieved by Svechnikov, far corner. Svechnikov battling now with Newhook. He'll grind it along the far board, supported by Jarvis. It's picked up by Matheson. He'll dump it out.
1: This is the most aggressive Montreal has been on their penalty kill. They're chasing down every loose puck and trying to make contact.
0: 54 seconds left on the power play. Hall, the goal scorer, mid-ice over the line, a handoff. They set it up. Blake, bumper slot, Stankoven. Fanning taking a shot, a good one. It looks like he fanned because he had a stick check on him, but he got it on the target, and Dobish will swallow it up.
1: Again, another successful usage of the bumper man by the Carolina Hurricanes. Stankoven, he's in the middle of the ice. Again, that bumper guy is normally not necessarily the dangerous shooter. He's just there to take the pressure off. And that's exactly what Carolina does with another end zone faceoff to the left of Dobish.
0: 44 seconds left on the power play. 9:25 left, period one, 1-0 Carolina. Stankoven, bumper slot, far side. They work it around. Jankowski, far point. Near point, Keandre Miller. He'll scan it, hold it. Skated to the center point now. Looks straight away. He's guarded up top by Deneau. Wrist shot taken. Blocked in front. The Canadians get to it. And a clear by Josh Anderson.
1: Yeah, this is one thing. The Hurricanes did have a power play goal. The first goal of the last game, game four. But power plays not look dangerous.
0: Now, 16 seconds left in it. Dobish will paddle it to the corner. It's regained by Montreal. They're out. Jake Evans at center ice, broken up by Miller. Three captured. Carried in off wing side, near side, new hook. Shouldered by Miller. Blake in control. Final push, only 2 seconds left on the manpower advantage. Jackson Blake, east line. Near side over the line with Hall. To the center slot, Stankoven. Banned on it. On a beautiful setup. Wound out again by Carolina. Carried center point. Taylor Hall. He'll drop it off. He telegraphs a pass picked off by Bolduc. Zach Bolduc, near side on his backhand, a shot off a stick off Slavin, and it goes out of play. 8 minutes and 23 seconds left to go in the opening period of game number five. Carolina, on a goal by Taylor Hall, has a 1-0 lead. 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
0: Liberty. Sports USA, your home for the Stanley Cup Final, welcomes you back to Raleigh. 8:23 left, period one. 1-0 Carolina. Let's go down to Nick Olczyk.
16: Carolina has been in tip-top shape in their own zone right now. Their breakouts quick and effective, really before Montreal could get a lot of sustained pressure here in the opening period. Some great plays off the rush with a tight gap, just like we had before that last break by Jacob Slavin. It's a well-oiled machine in Carolina's zone right in front of me.
0: Off the faceoff win near circle down to our right. Slavin gets it out to center for Jordan Martinook. On the left wing side, he'll cross the line. A handle by Dobish to the far corner. A shoulder by Stahl on Suzuki. Martinook now for the captain. Stahl in back of the goal, stopping and starting on Nick Suzuki. Jordan Stahl cycling back to the point for Jalen Chatfield. Chatfield hesitates, flings it wide on the left side of Dobish. Flung along now by Ehlers to the slot. Stahl, turnaround shot, stop. Dobish says no a couple of times on Jordan Martinook, who had him dead to rights.
1: Yeah, that, the Hurricanes continue to use that automatic pass behind the net because they're bigger and they're stronger. And when the pass goes behind the net, they gain possession of the puck. On the putback, the wrap chance by Martinook. He came across the net on his forehand, and Dobish was with him every step of the way. Down low, first with the right leg pad, smothered it, sealed the low portion. Then he comes across, puck between his legs. Great save again by Dobish, trying his best to keep his team in the game.
0: Taylor Hall has the game's only goal. Carolina attempting to close out tonight and march on to the Stanley Cup Final. Out to center at the logo, Stankoven in the zone mid-ice. Near side, Blake, a stick handle in, picked out by Dobish. Blake was in really tight, but he had a quality chance. And now it's line after line for Carolina. Montreal dumps it in. Nikishin will man it in back of his own goal. Aerial flip out to center. Bounces back of the Montreal zone. Played by Mike Matheson to neutral ice. Dobson a giveaway. Stolen by Svechnikov. Left wing over the line. A shot caught by Dobish at the top of his crease.
1: Didn't look that dangerous, but again, Svechnikov takes the shot on goal. Montreal now 69% on faceoffs. Still early. First period. 7:12 remaining, 1-0 Hurricanes, but against Svechnikov, just taking advantage of some outside speed there. Left-hand shot, left wing, get the shot. If you don't score, man, I'm a broken record, but another end zone faceoff.
0: Always worthy of another play, though, even if you're broken. Now back to the point. You figure it out. Miller now checked on the play by Slavkovsky. Miller holding on to whatever shot from well out, tipped wide, maybe off his own man, Alexander Carrier in front of the net. Dislodged, a collision with Sebastian Aho. There's going to be a penalty here.
1: Yeah, Jimmy. Against Carolina in the crease. And Svechnikov will end up going to the box here.
17: Carolina 37, minor penalty, goalie interference.
1: So goalie interference. And Jean Hébert has the call on the play. Svechnikov going, tried to go in behind the goaltender Dobish. And I'll be honest here, the contact was created by Dobish. The goaltender pushed out. So if there ever was a Revlon, a makeup call,
0: yeah,
1: it's right there. And I hate to say that about officials. They're only human. But the goaltender interference was a little suspect. This one here, Dobish actually stuck out his arm and created the contact. If not, Svechnikov would have went in behind with no contact whatsoever. But referee saw the contact, made the call. Power play, Montreal.
0: Here they go. The Habs win the draw. Near point, Hudson near wall. Overskated by Demidoff and flung out by Chatfield. 6:53 left to go. The opening period of Game 5. 1-0 Carolina. They lead the series 3-1. Far wing side to the corner, Suzuki, muscled, wedged there by Jalen Chatfield. It's loose on the near wall to Hatch. It's Demidoff. What a play by Stahl to pickpocket him, and a clear from the red line by Martinuk.
1: As soon as Stahl sees Demidoff spin and protect, that's the time and space, he takes it away.
0: Montreal left to right. Slingshot pass, Caulfield finding Suzuki, charging over the line, near side, a dish for Demidoff. He'll dump it in. Walker reads the play for Carolina, rims it far side, and kills time. 6:14 left in period one. Shots are 12-3 Hurricanes. Wayne Hudson, the quarterback of this power play for Marty St. Louis, will lay it back. They start a breakout through center at the logo. Texier, far side. Moving all the way around now, 58 seconds left on this power play. Near hash, new hook, broken up. Rimmed far side by Doc, there's Texier. He'll do the same, wedged by Doc. Near hash mark, Alex, new hook. He'll pull up, look it over. From the wall, downhill a bit. Crisscrossing now with Bolduc, center point, a fling by Dobson. Wide.

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4: Back to that last Montreal power play. Moments in games. The Canadians were able to get Doc to the inside. He was there, big screen in front, but they were never able to get the shots through. Again, I think it's shot selection by Montreal. When you get that screen, you've got to find it.
3: 4:57 left, period one, game five. Canes up 3-1. The Vegas Golden Knights awaiting the winner of this series in the Stanley Cup Final. That could begin Tuesday night here or Thursday night of next week, depending on the outcome of game five. Now it's played back. Nikishin will clear it in for the corner. Stopping and starting is Taylor Hall. Far side, Stankoven. A shot. He scores! A rocket to the roof by Logan Stankoven! 4:48 left to go in period one of game number five. 2-0, Carolina.
4: And the Hurricanes able to gain possession on a faceoff, which has been tough to do so far in tonight's game because of Montreal being successful. Blake keeps it alive. They go behind the net again. Automatic plays behind the net by Carolina. Then Hall behind the net comes out on his forehand. Stankoven was actually backing off. He was leaning backwards when he took the wrist shot. Dobish gets a piece. High, glove side, shoulder. He got a piece, but the shot was too good. 2-0 Hurricanes.
3: Wow. Logan Stankoven, the piece Carolina picked up in that big Mikko Rantanen trade a season ago, brings the house down in the late stages of this first period. And the Canes have a 2-goal advantage in game number five. Along the boards now, Svechnikov will get it out to the center zone where it's played by Montreal's Jake Evans. Retaken by Andre Svechnikov. And his pocket is picked. And Montreal's back left to right. Evans over the line. Demidov loves a shot defended by Miller. Miller shoves Ivan Demidov right up against the far boards. Carolina will transition out. Seth Jarvis taken down on entry by Hudson. No call. Just about 16 minutes gone in the opening period. Taylor Hall, Logan Stankoven, the line that carried Carolina in the first two rounds, back at it again. Out through center ice. Jalen Chatfield will clear it in his own bench, and watch out is right. But everybody appears to be okay. 3:49 left, period one.
4: Montreal is continuing to try those long stretch passes, and at least they're getting a stick on it to prevent icing. But right now, Carolina, that last shift again. Keandre Miller, I mean, twice he just snuffed out attacks by Montreal when they had numbers, that big long-ranging reach to get stick on puck.
3: The goal comes at 15-12. Stankoven is ninth from Hall and Nikishin, his first Stanley Cup playoff point. Alexander Nikishin, a slot shot. Anderson says no. A beautiful save on Nick Suzuki. Dobson near point, blocked in front. And Martinuk attempts to get it out. He's supported by Chatfield. He'll carry the puck out to the red.

0: line far side and dump it in. 3:30 left in the first period.
1: John, if there was ever an importance of the next goal, ever, this is the most important right now. If Montreal can find a way, okay, they have life. If Carolina gets it, it might be over.
0: 17th career playoff goal for Logan Stankoven. Clear through center on a down and out. Breakaway. Robinson gets in. He scores! That next goal goes to Carolina. Eric Robinson gets a touchdown pass. 3:08 left in the first period. 3-0. Carolina.
1: Blue 32. Blue 32. That's what happened. He just went long. That's all that happened there, John. The long hoisted. And in the old days, this used to be just relieving pressure. Nowadays, the pass, Carrier goes all the way back deep in his corner, below the goal line. He hoists the puck, and that's a set breakout nowadays. A lot of teams use it. And then on the breakaway, Matt Robinson has his speed. He goes tweeners. It was above the stick, and he picked the spot. 3-0 Hurricanes.
0: Wow. A storm surge by Carolina. In the first period of game number 5, a loose play. The puck is scooped up by Jakub Dobish. Listen to this crowd.
1: If there ever was a time where the next goal...
0: Oh.
1: If Carolina gets it, it is over.
0: Yes. We'll pick up that narrative again. Now, it comes out to center. Shots are 16-4 Carolina. 2:50 left in the first period.
1: We've talked a lot about segments in games, Johnny, in this series. Well, right now, Montreal needs one before the end of this period.
0: Right wing side, Anderson in the slot. Kicked out to the far wall by Lane Hudson. Puck is down to our right in the Carolina zone. All the way back to the near point. A backhand shovel by Lane Hudson. Eric Robinson, third goal of the postseason. Set up by Will Carrier at 16:52 after Stankoven scored at 15:12.
1: If Lane Hudson has ever had the green light, it's right now, down 3. He's going to be extra aggressive trying to attack.
0: Old Duke for Montreal in the far corner in the Carolina zone. Flushed out by Gostisbehere. Support comes from Aho. He'll zing it out to center for Jarvis at the blue line. Left wing side. He's in the Montreal zone. He's checked on the play. Taken care of by Alexander Carrier. 1:50 left in period 1. Svechnikov, a reverse hit on Kirby Dach, and Svechnikov went down. Nikishin will carry in. Nikishin in back of the goal. The rookie rear guard controlling it now. Stopping and starting. Putting on a show out of the near corner. He left Bolduc in his wake, and now Gostisbehere will send it in. Bolduc will get it back, and all the Canadians can do is flip it out to center. Joe Valeno is at the red line, and he's stripped on the way back by Aho. 1:22 left in period 1. The message has been sent by Carolina. They are attempting to close this thing out tonight and advance to the Stanley Cup Final for the first time in 20 years. Out to center, Slavin. Demidoff will take it back in his own territory. We approach the 19-minute mark in period 1. Jake Evans, Montreal right wing side over the line. He'll send it in. A handle, Anderson. He's stripped him back of the goal. Loose play along the near boards, dug out by Carrier. Stretch play again for Robinson. This time defending is Matheson. Loose along the near boards, it pops out to center. 43 seconds left in period 1. Will Carrier will feed it all the way back in Montreal territory.
1: Montreal is trying with a push here. They continue to try those stretch passes. They're having more success so far in this game, but nothing to show for it.
0: Canes have 15 shots. They've scored on shot 14 and 15. Montreal offside on entry. Miller going down. It was Caulfield trying to sneak in. And as Miller went down on the play with 26.1 seconds left here in the first period, there's a discussion. And we'll get a face-off outside the blue line.
1: I think Montreal is fortunate here that it's only offside.
0: That's
1: and
0: right.
1: Not interference.
0: That's what I thought.
1: If that play continues, maybe the official is forced to call the interference on the contact right at the blue line. It was not completed or continued because of the offside, so 26.1 remaining, 3-0 Hurricanes.
0: It's at the dot, outside the blue line, far side, in front of the Kane bench. Hall, Stankoven, and Robinson in succession. 3-0 Carolina, game 5. Up 3-1. in the East Final.

0: Loose play. Martin Hook had the stick ripped out of his hands, but he kicks it deep in the Montreal zone. 14 seconds left in period one. Out of the corner now. Struble off his backhand out to center ice. Walker will race back on it. No icing. 5 seconds left in the period. A turnover and a dangle by Hudson. A shot blocked by Miller at the horn.
1: Wow. That was a cardinal sin by Sean Walker. You talk about you're holding a 3-0 lead. He tried to pass right up the middle of his own zone with under 5 seconds remaining. The guy who's done the job all series long, Keandre Miller, flat out blocks the shot, saves a chance.
0: At the end of period one here in game five, the Carolina Hurricanes have a 3-0 lead over the Montreal Canadiens. Coming up next, Rob Brinder has the intermission report. 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
9: Rob Brinder of the Sports USA Studios. Your score after one period of play in Raleigh, it is all Hurricanes. They lead the Canadiens 3-0. This is game five of the Eastern Conference Final. Carolina trying to close out the series tonight and advance to the Stanley Cup Final for the first time since 2006. Let's take a listen back to the highlights from period number one. Taylor Hall broke the ice for Carolina.
0: Montreal will get it back out to center ice. Gostisbehere steals it. Sets up Blake near wing. Downstairs, Stankoven. Power move to the house. He scores! Logan Stankoven gets some help out in front. Taylor Hall on his hip pocket. Picks up the loose change. 10:43 left to go in period one. Carolina off and running.
11: After coach's challenge video review, it was determined that there was no goaltender interference.
9: The Canadians challenged because they thought Logan Stankoven had interfered with Jakub Dobish. He did make contact with Dobish in the blue paint. However, as you could hear from the officials, they determined there was no goaltender interference on the play. So Taylor Hall's goal was the first goal of the game. It was his fifth of the playoffs. At 9:17, Stankoven collects the primary assist. Jackson Blake picks up the secondary, 21st career playoff goal for Taylor Hall, and his second in the series to make it 1-0 Carolina. And a short time later, Logan Stankoven added on.
0: Now it's played back. Nikishin will clear it in to the corner. Stopping and starting is Taylor Hall. Far side, Stankoven. A shot. He scores! A rocket to the roof! 48 left to go in period one of game number five. 2-0, Carolina.
9: Tremendous shot from Logan Stankoven. Ninth of the playoffs to lead all of the Hurricanes. That one at 15-12 from Hall and Nikishin. 17th career playoff goal. Second in the last two games for Logan Stankoven. We're going to hear from him coming up in just a short time. Eric Robinson would cap off the goal scoring for Carolina in the first.
1: John, if there was ever an importance of the next goal, ever, this is the most important right now. If Montreal can find a way, okay, they have life. If Carolina gets it, it might be over.
0: 17th career playoff goal for Logan Stankoven. Clear through center on a down and out. Breakaway. Robinson gets in. He scores! That next goal goes to Carolina. Eric Robinson gets a touchdown pass. 3:08 left in the first period. 3-0. Carolina.
1: Blue 32. Blue 32. That's what happened. He just went long.
9: No doubt about it. From way downtown, Jim Fox, Eric Robinson at 16:52, third of the playoffs. William Carrier collects the lone assist, fifth career playoff goal for Robinson, and his third in the series. My friends, this has been complete domination by the Carolina Hurricanes. They outshot the Canadiens in that period 15-4. And that's really been the story in this series. As I mentioned, we're going to hear from Logan Stankoven. That is coming up right after this. He spoke to our Nick Olchek just a moment ago. You do not want to miss that interview. 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
9: The Hurricanes are trying to become only the 12th team in NHL history to go 20 or more years from one Stanley Cup final appearance to the next. They last appeared in the Stanley Cup Final in 2006. They can get back there with a win tonight. Your score after one period of play in Raleigh, it's the Hurricanes 3 and the Canadiens nothing. Just a short time ago, our Nick Olchek spoke to Carolina forward Logan Stankoven.
18: Logan up 3-0 after the first period. How would you assess that first for your team?
19: I thought we came up with a good start. I think we can do a better job at staying out of the box, but I liked how we just kept things simple for the most part, and just tried to get lots of shots early and taking pucks to the net, so that was good.
18: Speaking of taking the pucks to the net, you did that on your team's first goal, and then you scored. What did you see on both those goals that you were involved in?
19: Just kind of a quick attack off the rush. Blake made a great play to me, and just saw some opening to take it to the far post, and then Halsey banged it in, so that was great. And then another great play by Halsey to find me in the slot, and I just tried to get it off quick.
18: Thanks for this.
19: Yeah, thank you.
9: That's Hurricanes forward Logan Stankoven with our Nick Olchek. More of our intermission report is coming up next. After one period of play in Raleigh, it's all Hurricanes. They lead the Canadiens 3-0. 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
9: Rob Brender back at the Sports USA studios with more of our intermission report. Your score after one period of play in Raleigh, it's the Hurricanes 3 and the Canadiens nothing. To recap the goal scoring, Taylor Hall broke the ice at 9:17, his fifth of the playoffs from Stankoven and Blake. Stankoven then found the back of the net himself, his ninth of the playoffs to lead all Hurricanes at 15:12 from Hall and Nikishin. And then Eric Robinson, third of the playoffs at 16:52 from William Carrier, capped off a 3-goal first period for the Hurricanes. They're trying to punch their ticket to the Stanley Cup Final tonight. Coming up after this, we're going to rejoin our John Forslund, Jim Fox, and Nick Olchek for the second period. 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
0: Sports USA is your home for the Stanley Cup Final. Welcome back to Raleigh, North Carolina, Lenovo Center. Game 5, Eastern Conference Final. We get set for the second period. The Carolina Hurricanes looking to close out tonight. Have a 3-0 lead over the Montreal Canadiens. John Forsland, Jimmy Fox, and now let's start by going down to ice level with Nick Olczyk.
3: Thank you, Johnny. When I had a chance to talk to Logan Stankoven in the intermission, he was very complimentary of how his team played in that first period, both on the offensive side of things, just as much defensively. And I had a front row seat to, well, not a ton of action because of how great Carolina was in their own zone. Quick to break the puck out, even quicker to shut down and kill plays on the exterior, not allowing the Montreal Canadiens to get inside positioning. And another thing that Logan Stankoven made very clear is that the Carolina Hurricanes are not happy with a 3-0 lead. They want to turn that 3 into a 4 or a 5. That's what they're going to try to do here in the second period to really put this game out of reach. And the game has gone the way that it has, but as we've seen in these playoffs, guys, no lead is safe for the Montreal Canadiens. They got to find a way to take it shift by shift. The next goal has to be theirs if they want to get back in this game.
1: And the Carolina Hurricanes, Nick, have shown that one of their strengths is holding leads, understanding the moment, not backing off, not defending all the time. Keep the pressure on. So that's something to keep an eye on. I think Montreal did have a little bit better as far as chances at the end of the first period. They had a little bit more attack time. At the same time, this is one of the areas the Hurricanes are known for, holding leads.
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1: Back to that goal that counted on the coach's challenge. Everyone's been discussing that in the intermission. The only thing that I can think of is this. The puck in went so quickly after the contact that they ruled that Dobish would not have a chance anyway because of where the puck... I disagree with it.
0: Right.
1: I think his right leg pad was pushed back in to prevent him from pushing across the crease, all those types of things. It was a hockey play by Stankoven. It wasn't like he was away from the play. It was at the play, but still. Was the goaltender prevented from moving freely in his crease? I think he was. The break went for the Hurricanes, and they took over from there.
0: That was the goal by Taylor Hall at 9:17, Stankoven at 15:12. Eric Robinson at 16:52. Carolina / Hartford franchise history. They own a 11-1 record when scoring first in a potential clinching game and 5-0 at home. Second period of long changes. Carolina attacking things from left to right here in the second period. The stall line starts opposed by the Suzuki line for Montreal.
1: But the Suzuki line is different. Demidoff and Newhook. So a complete change by Marty St. Louis.
0: The blender is out for the Montreal coach. Puck is cleared far wall. Slammed in by Nick Ehlers of Carolina. Dobish tees it up for Gouley. He's pressed on the way out by Martinook. He survives it. 3-on-3 come the halves. Right to left. Demidoff will play it off the boards to the far corner. Puck is rescued by Aho. A stretch pass and a change. Jarvis shut down by Dobish. And he got the rebound. Carolina changing, a breakaway for Seth Jarvis, sprung by Sebastian Aho. Jarvis, far wing, wrapped up, wrestled down, and a penalty on Nick Suzuki. hog-tying Jarvis on the way through. It's a holding call. 19-14 left to go in the second period.
1: Jarvis had the breakaway coming off the bench right down the middle of the ice. He was trying to put the dagger in. Dobusch pulls the dagger out. But now another opportunity here.
4: Draw 14, minor penalty. Holding.
1: So deep in the corner on the forecheck attempt by Jarvis, that's when Suzuki tried to help his defenseman, buy him some time, got in the way, reached out with a grab, and that's the reason for the hold and the opportunity. It looked like Jarvis tried to go tweeners again on the goaltender. Of course, that's where Robinson scored the last goal.
0: Ace on far circle. Down to our right in the Montreal zone. Jordan Staal. Faceoff win, Jake Evans. Alexander Carrier out of the far corner. Deposits one in back of the goal, broken up. Out of the scrum to the far wall, retrieved by Blake. Up top, Stankoven. Downhill, far side, Blake. Goal line, advanced Hall in front. Tapped off the side of the goal by Stankoven. They almost went tic-tac goal. Now, far point, Blake. Sails it cross ice for Stankoven. Angled off the shin guard of Josh Anderson down the ice.
1: I think I have to mention, just keep an eye on Montreal here. If they do get an opportunity, they're going to be way more aggressive down by three.
0: Logan Stankoven will kick it out far wall for Hall. Taylor Hall, top of the far circle. Bumper slot Stankoven to the center point, to the far point now Miller. He'll look it over, take it to the center point, downhill far side, a snap pass to the goal line, finding Stankoven, and it's deflected by Evans, not out, the pass for Miller. It bounces around again at the far point. Miller for Carolina has the puck picked off by Evans. Evans swings it out through center, short-handed. Montreal will change.
1: Carolina trying to pass the puck through people. And sometimes that dangerous thing to do, stick position by Montreal, excellent to break it up.
0: 52 seconds left on this power play, just about 2 minutes gone in the second period, 3-0 Carolina. Now, out in front, a pass rejected by Caden Gooley from Svechnikov, and Montreal gets another clear.
1: And Montreal has been very good on the penalty kill, again, only one power play goal by Aho in game four. And right now, no chances, really no shot attempts by Carolina.
0: 29 seconds left in it. Air wing over the line. Jarvis. The play killed by Newhook. Short-headed. Deneau walks it out to center. Through the logo. Mid-ice over the line. Phil Deneau with a dangle. A shot off the pad of Anderson. Right pad. And it goes far corner in the Carolina zone for a restart.
1: Montreal did have a chance there with an outnumbered attack short-handed.
0: Costas Bear quarterbacks his way out to center. Right wing side over the line. Jarvis in front. Bouncing puck in on Dobin. And over the stick of Aho, and it's cleared out by Josh Anderson, and that'll do it. Out of the box is Suzuki. Montreal kills it. No shots on the power play. One shot on the power play. Just went on the board. It's always under audit here in Raleigh. Now through center, Chatfield. The long, thought-out thought process. Out of the corner. Cole Caulfield to the near side. Slavkovsky, who's had a quiet series. They'll send it back in his own zone down to our right. Suzuki saddled up by Carrier. Puck comes deeper in the Montreal zone and back of the goal. Hudson, forechecked by Carrier. And now to the far corner. Suzuki sails it out for Cole Caulfield. Right-handed shooter through center. Far wing over the line. Slavkovsky zings a pass. Off the stick of Martinuk. Furthered by Caulfield. Far hash mark Slavkovsky. Far point Hudson. Far hash again. Juraj Slavkovsky. He'll cycle out. A high slot shot is tipped on the way through and tipped out of play.
1: Man-on-man coverage there by Carolina, making it difficult on the Montreal Canadiens.
0: Let's go down to Nick Olchek.
3: Before the penalty was called, there was an awkward collision just in a corner in front of me to Jacob Dobish's right between Jordan Martinuk and Brendan Caden Gooley. And Gooley's left leg got caught underneath both of them as he landed on top. Now, he did play one shift on that penalty kill, but it looked like he was moving a little bit limber, so something to keep an eye on as this period goes on.
0: Face off in the far circle down to our left with 16:25 left to go in the second period.
1: Caden Gooley is out there here for this shift.
0: Okay, off the draw. Carolina rallies for the puck, and a penalty is called off the faceoff.
1: Yep.
0: Olena was taken down.
1: So we're looking whether it's a minor, double minor. Keep in mind, looks like the referee puts up two fingers. We'll get the official call here. Another chance here for Montreal to get that next one.
4: Carolina penalty number 21, 2 minutes, high sticking.
0: Alexander Nikishin will take a seat.
1: Yeah, he was just trying to get to a loose puck along with Valeno. And both guys were trying to get there. No question, the shaft of the stick rakes him right across the left side of the face. And Valeno is well bearded, so perhaps that prevented the abrasion on the skin. So no injury caused, and only the minor.
0: Minor penalty. Montreal back to work, a man up. Hudson center point near hash Caulfield. Bumper slot Suzuki. Near point lane Hudson. Swings it far side. They work it around. Now Demidoff in the circle. Slavkovsky center point. Hudson reverse shot. Tipped on, denied by Anderson. The tip from Cole Caulfield. He'll pass the puck near side, Will Caulfield. And it comes all the way back in the Montreal zone.
1: Good movement again by Montreal. The tip was down low and Freddie Anderson anticipated, came across. Big pad, smothered it.
0: Montreal but five shots so far. One shot on this power play. They establish in the zone far side and back of the goal, Slavkovsky. He'll bank a pass to the far point at Caulfield. Near side now at the point, Hudson. They're working around the clock. Montreal trading places. Slavkovsky, Suzuki encumbering Caulfield at the near post with a heavy pass. Hudson now will take it in. Far side, a handoff. Up top, Suzuki out in front of Chancellor. Caulfield never got there. Beautiful defensive play. As the Canes defend it, outstanding work by Aho down low, preventing the chance. 54 seconds left on the power play.
1: Montreal way more dangerous, though. Everyone touching the puck. The puck moved around. All five guys involved with the power play.
0: DeAndre Miller off the far glass and out. More time killed. 40 seconds left in the power play. 14:57 left in the second period. John Forslund, Jimmy Fox, and Nick Olchek for Sports USA here at Lenovo Center. Noah Dobson will pump it in to the far side. Advanced out of the zone, a good clear that time as it's dumped out by Mark Jankowski. 20 seconds left in the power play. Montreal starts their final push right to left on the power play. New hook at the red line near side. Dobson, mid-ice over the line, broken up by Walker. Puck retaken by DeAndre Miller. He has open space near side. He'll kill the rest of it. So, Nikishin's out of the box.
1: Montreal was dangerous initially with the top line on the ice. They were moving it around. They had a couple of jam tries right in the crease. Could never get the total contact. It wasn't that clean, but the Hurricanes get what they need, a kill.
0: 3-0 Carolina, game number five. The Canes lead the best of seven East final 3-1. If needed, game six is Sunday. The Vegas Golden Knights awaiting the winner of this series. Dobson pressed, taken down by Taylor Hall on the forecheck and back of the Canadiens' goal. Evans now thwarted far side by Blake. Puck will skip around. It's loose to the near boards. Pinching down Chatfield. He'll rim it. Let go by Hall. Far corner Blake. Jackson Blake stood up, separated from the puck, and it's retaken. Good defensive play by Phil Deneau. The veteran gets it out to center for Montreal. Slavin picks off the pass. Carolina right back. But Stankoven thwarted at the blue line. Montreal, second chance here to work it in. Near side Evans, a stutter step on Blake. He'll power one off the pad of Anderson, short side. Jake Evans, far point. Alexander Carrier, this way Gouley in the slot. An encumbering pass, but it's retaken by Deneau. He was hounded beautifully by Slavin. After game one, Jacob Slavin has been himself. Out of the corner now. Slavin moves the puck to the far wall. Jake Evans will get to it with open space. Near side Gouley, a shot blocked in front. His own man, Carrier. 12:50 left in the second. Montreal, good sequence here, but it's thwarted. The Canes get it out, a jailbreak. Taylor Hall, far wing busting in. Stopped by Dobish, the rebound. They score! Jackson Blake. The trailer, all alone. He'll pick up the loose change. And with 12:41 left in the second period, Carolina up by four.
1: Montreal was having a solid shift in the offensive zone. They actually had Carolina chasing for a bit, but then Taylor Hall creates the turnover just inside his own blue line. He gets a stick on a puck, and then with his speed, he picks up a pass, breaks in, left wing, sweeping move across the crease. In doing so, Dobish had to open up, and then when Dobish had to dive back across for the second opportunity, open space on the ice between the pads. Jackson Blake was right there. The goaltender made another big save on the first opportunity. Carolina leads 4-0.
0: Jackson Blake had the overtime winner in round two in Philadelphia. And he will pick up his eighth career playoff goal, the fifth of this postseason for the product from the University of North Dakota. The son of longtime NHLer Jason Blake, Jackson Blake for the goal to make it 4-0 here in game number 5. Along the far boards, it rolls around. Newhook will take it back in his own territory and restart a breakout for Montreal. Taylor Hall and Logan Stankoven, multiple point games for all three of those players on that line. Stankoven, Hall, and Blake. 19-7 shot differential, Montreal Suzuki. Centering pass in front, Demidov shut down. Pad save on his knees. A cover for Freddie Anderson. Ivan Demidov knocking on the door. 11:47 left to go in the second period of game number 5. 4-0 Carolina. 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We'll be back after these local messages.
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1: Another line combination mix-up, change-up. Deneau, Caulfield, Slepkovsky. End zone face-off to the right of Freddie Anderson, deep in the Carolina zone.
0: 11:47 left in the second period. 4-0 Carolina looking to close out in 5. John Forslund, Jimmy Fox, Nick Olczyk back with you here on Sports USA. To the near wall, Carolina's Jordan Martinook overskates the puck. Montreal back out right to left through center. Flung in by Slutkovsky. To the end boards, the race won by Sean Walker of Carolina. And the Hurricanes will attempt to get it out. They will. To the red line near side, it's Martinook. He's defended by Lane Hudson. Puck lay loose. It triggers back in the Montreal zone, and Caulfield in possession. With 11:15 left to go in the second period, Deneau, neutral zone, bottom rim of the center right circle, coughs it up to Sean Walker. Walker on the right wing side over the line, Blake, who has just scored. Noah Dobson picks it up on the way back from Montreal. Blake goes at him. It's centered off the paddle of Dobish. It pinballs around in the slot and back. Slavin to the outside. Stankoven calling for it. Slavin up top, working it around. Slavin will just wedge one off the glass near side to the near corner. They get the Olé chant going here in Raleigh. As they taunt the Montreal fan base, Caulfield out to center. Deneau now, unless we have 20,000 Hab fans here. I don't think so. Now, in back of the goal, Carolina starts a breakout.
1: Yeah, the fans picking up on it here again. Now for Carolina, more specifically, even more than Montreal, it's about segments of this game. 5 minutes at a time. Approach it that way with a lot of energy.
0: Chatfield with a shoot in. The play is offside. 10:18 left to go in the second period. 4-0 Canes.
1: This is exactly the moment when your mind starts to wander about if we win tonight, if you're the Hurricanes. Oh, we're going to the final. So you've got to stop that wandering of the mind. 10:18 remaining, second period. You've got a big lead, but now it's about the next shift. You say, okay, let's get it down to the next TV timeout. Okay, if you get it that far, let's get it down to the next TV timeout. Take it in segments the rest of the way mentally to stay involved and focused in the game.
0: Shots are 20-7 for Carolina, and that shot differential, that wide gap, has never changed throughout this series. Carolina has dominated in terms of shots. Matheson now out to center. He'll carry the puck at the red line, dump it in far corner, down to our left. Matheson kicks it near corner. Doc, Bolduc along the near boards, rims it far side. Matheson at the far point, angles off the boards, read by Gostisbehere. He's tied up by Doc. Bolduc will move in, move it back to the point, Gouley. Gouley swings it near side, Carrier. A shot to a screen high, off the glass. Nikishin gets to it. Carolina out to center ice. Alexander Nikishin, who recorded his first Stanley Cup playoff point tonight with an assist, sends it in. Gouley will dump it out for Montreal. 9:30 left in the second period. Alexander Carrier, his team down by four. He'll dump it in. To the far corner, it pops out to Aho. Aho clears it out to center off the gloved hand of Josh Anderson. Two on two, Carolina. Svechnikov clipped with a high stick, and a penalty is called on entry. The lead whistle. Kane's in possession. Svechnikov far corner. Anderson the long change. Hudson will pick it up. Carolina to the power play.
1: And this is where Montreal digs themselves a deeper hole. But again, keep an eye on them. They're going to be more aggressive. They're going to make sure if they get any possession of the puck, they'll counterattack.
6: Montreal 48 minor penalty. Ice taking.
1: Even if they're down a man. 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
0: With 9:04 left to go in the second period, game five, it's 4-0 Carolina. 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
0: 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Face-off win, Carolina. Far circle down to our right with a 4-0 lead. A slot pass and on the back door with Stankoven, broken up by Suzuki. Logan Stankoven will get it back out to center ice. Jordan Staal was out there for the face-off. He's replaced by Nikolai Ehlers. 8:45 left in the second. Carolina attempting to close out, advance to the Stanley Cup Final for the first time in 20 years. Jakub Dobish will clear at the length of the ice. Suzuki in first, no icing. He's punished by Miller. The Kings circle back, pick up the puck. It's Blake out to center, full flight. Ehlers over the line, near side, Stankoven at the hash. He'll drop it off to Blake. Blake now from the near circle to the point. Miller, far side downhill. Ehlers screeching one off the glass. Blake now in control of it. In the slot, Stankoven hands it off to Hall near side, near point Blake. Jackson Blake, who has a goal tonight. Center point, DeAndre Miller. Miller now in the outskirts of the goal line, Hall. Hall holding on to it. Slot pass back for Miller. Far side, zinged across for Ehlers. Miller gets it back. Ehlers at the far hash mark. Carolina on the periphery will take it back to the point. Blake controlling it downhill. In tight, Ehlers near side. Sends it back to Blake. Blake a shot wide. Glove side of Gobish. Miller traps it far point. Montreal out of gas. Now to the far wing, Ehlers near side. Blake advancing right wing side to the slot. Turning a Stankoven off the goal post. Near post of Dobish. Now they set it up again. Work it down low on this power play for the far side. Wound out. Stankoven holding on to it. He'll move it. 19 seconds left on the power play. Miller up top holding on to that puck. Played down low. Hudson in the box for 11 more seconds. Gooley out of the corner. Stankoven muscled by Caden Gooley. Puck control. Dobson tripped up. The Canes get to it. Blake out in front. It's headed for Ehlers. Broken up by Gooley. And he'll get it out.
2: They get the kill, but maybe the best chances for Carolina on the power play so far in this game.
0: Montreal kills it. Carolina hounding the puck along the far side. Evans entangled with Svechnikov, and Jake Evans is out. They'll race through center far side, gain the zone, pull up. Centering pass to the slot. Josh Anderson, stick save. Freddie Anderson directs that puck to the near wall. Recaptured by Texier. Texier winding out. Near point and downhill is Matheson. Matheson hinging in front. Josh Anderson stopped by Freddie Anderson. Montreal on it again. Far point. A good sequence for them. Out of the corner. The Canes move the puck. Jarvis will get to it. And it comes out and the Freddie chance are heard.
2: Yeah, two big saves there. Down low, in tight, quality chances.
0: Puck is batted down illegally here with 6:12 left to go in the second period. Carolina with a four-goal lead.
2: And now the Hurricanes in a situation where they're not too far away from the last TV timeout of period number two. They had their opportunities on the power play. Again, holding a lead is their forte. Mind might be wandering right now. They've got to get back to that. Put it deep. Keep the pressure on. Control the game with hits deep in the Montreal zone.
0: Face off our circle to the right of Dobish. He's had a breakout season. He has come of age, no question. Slavin far point with a shot blocked by the bevy of humanity out in front. And the Canadians will float it out to center. Getting to it now, controlling it through the center ice zone. The Canes will try to get to that loose puck. They do. Will Carrier will cushion it to the corner for Jordan Staal. Far side, kicked out by Struble. Loose play through the slot. Slavkovsky's on it. He'll float it out to center. It's a change of possession. Chatfield sends it back in. Jaden Struble checked by Jordan Staal. Hudson in back of the goal. Scampers away from the forechecking of Martinuk. Martinuk a steal with help from Chatfield. A shot caught by Dobish. Good forechecking. Good shot taken by Jordan Martinuk. 5:33 left to go in the second period of game number five. Carolina 4, Montreal no score. 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We'll be back after these local messages.
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10: 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He scores. 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
16: 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Florida goes back to back, Jack. 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
0: We're back here in Raleigh, 5:33 left in the second period of game 5, 4-0 Carolina. Let's go down to Nick Olczyk.
5: A lot has been talked about Carolina's depth. And how about the Logan Stankoven line with Jackson Blake and Taylor Hall? Hall with a goal and 3 points. Same for Logan Stankoven and Blake with a goal and an assist. They have been the most dominant line for Carolina, not just offensively, but they have defended in a huge way as well. A big reason why the Hurricanes are ahead by four.
0: They combined for 31 points in the first two rounds alone. A little quiet early. And they got some traction as the series moved along, especially in Montreal. 5:15 left in the second period. Out to center ice. Puck will trickle back at the Montreal zone. Gouley pressed by Aho. Aho goes to work. Aho tries to pick it up out of the corner. Puck is free near wall. Aho from the corner. Broken up. Gouley's got it. Caden Gouley sees Alex Newhook. Montreal back out at the red line. Suzuki checked by Svechnikov. A tip wide. On a long stretch pass by Demidov, who got behind the Carolina defense and Miller. Suzuki goes down easily. Play continues. The Canes rescue the puck and get it out to center ice. With 4:40 left in the second period of game number 5. The 20th anniversary season of their Stanley Cup here in 06. The Canes looking to take that step and get to the fourth round in a series with the Vegas Golden Knights. The winners of the Western Conference out to center. Clear deep. Nikishin's on it for Carolina. Both teams are changing. 4:15 left in the second period. Nikishin to the near wall, picked off by Montreal's Evans. Center circle in the zone. Dock near wing, Bolduc. He'll go to the corner. Kirby Dock is on it. To the near point, Matheson. A shot, a stick save, and maybe Bolduc had a stick to it before it got to Anderson. Anyway, the puck comes out to center ice. The Canadians regroup it back for Matheson with under 4 minutes left in the second period. Near wing, Dock for Montreal dangling in. Off the paddle of Anderson out in front. And a rebound chance is stopped by Freddie Anderson. Flung by Jake Evans. Out to center, Montreal 9 shots now.
2: Your penalty coming up here, Johnny. Looks like Montreal. They're looking about numbers, maybe numbers on the ice, meaning yes, too many.
0: Yes, good pickup, Foxy.
2: We'll get the call here.
11: Montreal penalty, bench minor, too many men on the ice.
0: There you go. Coming up later, we'll select our defender of the game, brought to you by Navy Federal Credit Union. Our members are the mission.
2: Well, in this series, Carolina has been accused of playing with 8 men on the ice at times. That's the way they look. They pressure you. They're all over you. Right here, Montreal, in a desperate situation. 3:35 remaining second period. And Carolina gets another power play here. So with all the things can go right or wrong, they're going wrong for the Montreal Canadiens. Freddie Anderson, not busy. Only 10 shots that he's faced unofficially. At the same time, he's looked controlled and positioned well.
0: Fourth power play for Carolina. Face off far circle to the right of Dobish. Face off win. Jordan Staal. Center point. Jarvis snapped along. Now Staal with a shot caught. Frozen by Dobish. As Aho set up Jordan Staal in the bumper slot.
2: Yeah, you can tell the Canadians have adjusted their penalty kill, and they're just jumping on everything. They're just trying to go to pucks. They're trying to get there. They're skating. Now we'll see if the one-touch movement of Carolina can counteract that. You can't skate as fast as the puck, no matter how fast you are.
0: Montreal had 2 grueling 7-game series to get here. Wins over Tampa Bay and Buffalo. Out of the corner. Marching in front. Flung wide off his backhand. A great opportunity that time by Andre Svechnikov. They work it around. Gostisbehere near side for Aho. Just missing him. Evans in back of the goal goes right up the middle. Now utilizing the far boards. He'll kill time. 3:07 left in the second period. 1:30 on the power play. 4-0 Carolina. First elimination game of this series as the Canes look to march on tonight in front of their home crowd. Through center now, it's fed in by Svechnikov to the near wall. Jarvis, good play to set up Aho at the near point. Far point, Gostisbehere. Far flank at the bottom of the circle, Svechnikov, defended by Dobson. It kicks around, retrieved by Jarvis. Far point, Shane Gostisbehere. To the far boards, at the hash. Jarvis, a handoff, he'll trade places with Aho. Center point, Gostisbehere. Aho, far side, downhill. Jarvis, Aho near side with a shot, turned out by Domish. And now at the center point, it's moved along. Jarvis in control of it. He sets up Gostisbehere. Ehlers out in front. Svechnikov at the near post. Naho on the near side. Gostisbehere holding onto it. He'll advance in. Naho, bottom of the ring. Goes to the wall now. Sebastian Naho up top. Ehlers away from Deneau. He'll get it back from Jarvis. Nicky.

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2: And they have a 5-0 lead.
3: Just a beautiful play. Finished off by Shane Gostisbehere. Jankowski in tight with a backhander, and Bilba's got a piece of it. Montreal deflated now, no question. 1:40 left in the second period. 5-0 Carolina in game five. Nick Suzuki has the puck. He'll skate it out to center with Ivan Demidov on the right wing side. Over the line, he'll pull up. Playing a shot off the end boards at Karam's near side. A pinch by Struble with a 1:23 left to go in the second period. Demidov out in front, wide open. Suzuki turned out beautifully. Freddie Anderson with Suzuki out in front all alone.
4: When he has to, Anderson is just positioned perfectly.
3: Struble with a shot through traffic. Smothered. Swallowed up by Frederick Anderson. Gostisbehere, his second of the playoffs. From Jarvis and Ehlers on the power play at 18:02 has made it 5-0.
4: One of the few breakdowns by the Hurricanes. You're right, John. Suzuki was wide open in front of that, was able to take the pass on his back end, but then turned and squarely just face up. And, oh, wow, Anderson just was with him every step of the way, and then big with a blocker. The feet were in good position, but the blocker came out aggressively to make the save.
3: Faceoff in the near circle. To the right of Carolina's Mr. Anderson. Of course, we have Josh Anderson on the other side. Off the faceoff now, it's one and controlled off the window, flung out by Jalen Chatfield. Under a minute left in the second period of Game 5. Montreal won Game 1, 6-2. The next two games go to overtime. Both won by Carolina, 3-2. 4-0 in Game 4. Now this. Carolina in total control. Outshooting Montreal 24-13, 40 seconds left in the second period. Struble now in back of Dobish. Lane Hudson out to center for Phil Deneau, near side of the red line, now at the blue line. He'll penetrate, go to the corner, rim it far side for Caulfield. Caulfield throwing snow, lays it along by Deneau, a pinch by Matheson. Matheson to the corner, peppered by Stankoven. Stankoven stays true on him. Eluding it, though, is Matheson. A power move stopped by Anderson. Puck is free and dumped out to center. And it's time to Ole again here in Raleigh. 8 seconds left in the second period. Puck is broken up by Slavin. Moved around. Klepkovsky feathers a pass, a shot. Anderson says no. That was Alexander Perrier at the horn. Carolina with a 5-0 lead.
4: A team that has been so dominant in this series. I'm going to pay compliment to Freddie Anderson. I mean, the last 3 or 4 minutes, I know what the score is, but at the same time, he's faced high danger chances, and he's looked calm, he's looked controlled, he's made big saves, and there's a reason there's nothing on the board for the Montreal Canadiens.
3: At the end of two periods here in game number 5, it's the Carolina Hurricanes 5, and the Montreal Canadiens no score. Coming up next, Rob Brinder will have the intermission report. 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
2: Rob Render at the Sports USA Studios. They are in the second intermission in Raleigh. It is all Hurricanes. They are leading the Canadiens 5-0. This is Game 5 of the Eastern Conference Final. Carolina trying to wrap up the series tonight and advance to the Stanley Cup Final for the first time since 2006. Let's take a listen back to the highlights from period number 2. It's really been all Carolina all night long. They got 3 unanswered goals in the first period, and that continued early in the second.
3: Near side goalie, a shot blocked in front, his own man Carrier. 12:50 left in the second. Montreal, good sequence here, but it's thwarted. The Canes get it out, a jailbreak. Taylor Hall, far wing busting in, stopped by Dobish, the rebound, they score! Jackson Blake! The trailer, all alone, he'll pick up the loose change. And with 12:41 left in the second period, Carolina up by 4.
2: Jackson Blake's 5th of the playoffs at 7:19 from Hall and Stankoven, his 8th career playoff goal and his first in the series to make it 4-0 Hurricanes. Montreal picked up a too many men on the ice penalty, which put Carolina on the power play, and they cashed in again.
3: Ehlers away from Denome. He'll get it back from Jarvis. Nick Ehlers from the far side. Snapping a pass for Jarvis in front. Backdoor, they score! That's hockey, baby! Shane Gostisbehere, the ghost, appears on the back door. And on the power play, Carolina takes a 5-0 lead.
2: Always got to watch out for those ghosts on the back door. For Gostisbehere, his 2nd of the playoffs, both of them coming in this series. That one at 18:02 from Jarvis and Ehlers, 7th career playoff goal, making it 5-0 Carolina. As far as the goaltenders go tonight, Jakub Dobish has been under siege. He's faced 24 shots. He's allowed 5 goals. Freddie Anderson has been perfect again tonight. For Carolina, he's faced 15 shots and has not allowed a goal yet. He's 20 minutes of scoreless hockey away from getting his 2nd consecutive shutout in this series and 4th overall in these playoffs. He has been great when he has needed to be, and the Hurricanes right now are great to say the least. Jackson Blake picked up a goal again in that second period, his 4th of the playoffs, make that 5th of the playoffs. It made it 4-0. We are going to hear from Jackson Blake coming up next. He just spoke to our Nick Olchek. You do not want to miss that interview. 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
2: 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Your score after two periods of play in Raleigh. It's the Hurricanes 5 and the Canadians nothing. Just a few moments ago, our Nick Olchek spoke to Hurricanes forward Jackson Blake.
14: Jackson, a 5 spot for your team through two periods. What's impressed you most aside from just the goals?
15: Yeah, I mean, obviously scoring and, you know, burying our chances right now, but I just love the way every line, every defenseman, especially Freddie back there is playing. You know, very urgent. You know, everyone's playing the way Rod wants to play right now, and that's why it looks like it is.
14: Speaking of your line, 3 goals from you guys. What's worked offensively?
15: Yeah, I mean, I think we're just playing the way we can, I would say. Obviously, we're keeping it pretty simple here and, you know, trying to make them turn pucks over, especially their defensemen, and go from there. So that's what we're playing and stick with it for this third.
14: And up by this many, how do you approach the third period?
15: Don't change a thing right there. I mean, obviously the first two win as we planned, so, you know, it doesn't matter in playoffs how many are up or down. You still got to play the same way, so.
14: Thanks for this.
15: Yeah, thank you.
2: That's Hurricanes forward Jackson Blake with our Nick Olchek. The Hurricanes are 20 minutes away from punching their ticket to the Stanley Cup Final, where the Vegas Golden Knights await. They moved on to the Stanley Cup Final after taking down the Avalanche in a series sweep in the Western Conference Final. That series wrapped up on Tuesday. The Golden Knights in the Stanley Cup Final for the third time in only 9 seasons as an NHL franchise. And the first time since 2023, which is the year they won the Stanley Cup. Vegas goaltender Carter Hart has been outstanding in the playoffs. He's 12-4 with a .924 save percentage. Hart was asked about his emotions knowing that he's going to play in the Stanley Cup Final.
16: Just super excited. Super excited to share this moment with this group of guys. And we have such a tight group here. And we're all just super excited and put in a lot of work and a lot of effort. We'll enjoy the moment now and then get back to work and be ready for game one.
2: John Tortorella took over as the Golden Knights head coach with 8 games remaining in the regular season. They went 7-0-1 down the stretch after the change was made, and now they're 12-4 during this playoff run. Tortorella talked about how happy he is to be in this position and lead this team.
17: Oh, well, first of all, I'm very fortunate to get the opportunity with Bill, George, and Kelly give me the opportunity. And after spending a couple of weeks with the team, you could tell it's a really good group. I'm thrilled for the opportunity, thrilled to be along the ride with them. Now we're playing for I consider the first 3 rounds playoffs. The last round, that's when you play for the Stanley Cup. We have an opportunity to play for the Stanley Cup now.
2: More of the intermission report is coming up next. After two periods of play in Raleigh, the Hurricanes are dominating the Canadians 5-0. 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
2: Rob Brunner back at the Sports USA studios with more of our intermission report. 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The accounts and descriptions of this game may not be disseminated without the express written consent of Sports USA and the NHL. Your score after two periods of play in Raleigh, it's all Hurricanes. They lead the Canadiens 5-0. The goal scorers in the first period for Carolina, Taylor Hall, Logan Stankoven, and Eric Robinson. In period number two is Jackson Blake and Shane Gostisbehere, both finding the back of the net, taking us to where we stand, heading into period number three. The Hurricanes potentially 20 minutes away from punching their ticket to the Stanley Cup Final. Coming up after this, we're going to rejoin our John Forslund, Jim Fox, and Nick Olchek for the third period. 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
3: Sports USA, your home for the Stanley Cup Final, welcomes you back to Raleigh's Lenovo Center. This is game number 5 of the Eastern Conference Final. We get ready for the third period. And the Hurricanes looking to close out, have a 5-0 lead over the Montreal Canadiens. Time now for a stats report brought to you by eBay. eBay is home to millions of finds, and one becomes part of your story. From your favorite vintage band tee to the dream car you've been searching for, it's all there. eBay, things people love.
28: Johnny, you ready to fill some time here? Because I'm going to keep it short.
3: Please.
28: 10 straight goals by the Carolina Hurricanes in this series. OT winner. 4 straight last game, 5 straight, 10 straight goals. If you talk about dominance in a series, right now it's the Hurricanes.
3: All right, let's go down to Nick Olchek.
29: Well, the hallmark of the Carolina Hurricanes all season is how dominant they are, both as much without the puck as they are with it. I talked to Jackson Blake in the intermission, and I said, how do you approach a 5-0 game in the third period with the Stanley Cup final very much in sight. And the thing he told me is that they got to worry about winning a period. Yes, as Foxy said, the dominance has been there for the last couple of games and last couple of periods. But for this Carolina Hurricanes team, why they've been so successful all year is they've protected leads. They've played on the front foot, whether they're up, whether they're down. And they've proved to a lot of people during this playoff run that they are ready to make that next step. So we'll see how the third period plays out, boys. But so far, not just the goals. In fact, it's probably been just as impressive their play away from the offensive side, how effective, efficient, and dynamic they've been in their own end. It's been an unbelievable performance here from the home team. And they are hoping to send these Caniacs home. Well, not maybe send them home. They're probably going to have a late night after tonight, but we still got a period to go here in the third.
28: That's right. You've only heard this 8 times in the last 5 minutes, but I played on a team that was trailing 5-0 after 2 periods of play in the playoffs, and we won 6-5 in overtime. So,
0: okay,
28: there you go. So you're telling me there's a chance?
0: A miracle on Manchester. Anything's possible.
28: Anything's possible.
0: But for these fans here tonight, some of them were here on June the 19th, 2006. The Carolina Hurricanes on that night won the Stanley Cup in a grueling 7-game series against the Edmonton Oilers. Well, tonight, coached by the guy who had the game-winning goal in Game 7 of the Eastern Conference Final against Buffalo in 2006, Rod Brind'Amour, the Canes look to march on. Carolina will defend the goal down to our right in front of Freddie Anderson, who's looked at 15 shots so far. Jakub Dobish, Carolina's had 24 shots on him, and he was under siege in period one. Play underway in the third period. Ivan Demidov on the far wing with a shot wide to the near corner. Pitched out to center by Carolina's Nikolai Ehlers. Puck free in the center ice circle and flung in by Jordan Staal. Caden Gooley has the puck for Montreal. Montreal coming off 2 grueling 7-game series. The first round win in Tampa in game number 7. And then on the road again in Buffalo in the second round to reach this point. And the Canadiens won game 1 of this series 6-2, but it's been all Carolina since. Now in back of the goal. The Canes will take over down to our right. Played along the near wall for Taylor Hall, who's been outstanding again. They go to the near corner out of the scrum. Emerging with it is Logan Stankoven, the center on this line, and he too has been equally great. Hall, top of the near circle, has the puck for the Hurricanes. He'll wind it around. Logan Stankoven, far hash to the point for Sean Walker. He'll send it around. The Vegas Golden Knights are awaiting the winner of this series. Mike Matheson out of the corner. Muscled by Logan Stankoven. Fumbled by Kirby Dach, but the puck is rescued by Montreal's Alexander Carrier. 90 seconds gone in period 3. Carrier now in a line change will dump it all the way back. And Freddie Anderson will put it on the tee.
28: Now Fitzcarolina, of course, everyone above the puck. No stretch passes. Hang back. But when you get the puck in deep, you keep the pressure on as much as possible. If you don't gain possession, make sure you're above the puck.
0: Noah Dobson swung back. Struble to the outside. Out of the corner, Svechnikov taking down Noah Dobson to the far point. Puck is chipped out of the zone. Jailbreak Montreal. Far wing Deneau. Defended by Gostisbehere. Deneau gets it deep. In back of the goal. Bill Deneau supported by Josh Anderson. He'll take it far corner. Down to our right for the point. Struble. Shot blocked in front off the stick of Gostisbehere. Kicked back by Svechnikov. Nikitin now wheels near side. And the Canes will clear it out all the way back down for icing.
28: Now they'll take those icings right now. The board battles. Puck will go around the wall. Every single time, Carolina will keep it out of the middle. Montreal makes the quick change because of the opportunity in the offensive zone, and they've got Evans out there. Line combinations have been mixed up in tonight's game. Gooley and Hudson back on the blue line.
0: Freddie Anderson coming off a shutout in game number 4. False start on the draw coming into this period. 149 minutes and 23 seconds of shutout time, which is a franchise record in the postseason for Carolina. Off the draw. Shot taken. Anderson says no on that bid by Lane Hudson.
3: Near point Gooley, his shot off a body in front off Bull Duke. It's a flex to the near wall. Evans splits the two-point man with a pass, and it comes all the way down to Jakub Dobish. He'll sail it out. Evans will cross the line near side, dumping it on Freddie. Freddie Anderson to the near wall, stolen by Evans. Evans to the point for Gooley. He'll indirect a pass for Evans out of the corner, supported by Bull Duke. He'll wind it out. Zach Bull Duke, the play read defensively by Slavin. He coughs it up to Bull Duke. Far side Evans out in front. One pass too many. A backhand pass intended for Joe Valeno. Near corner Bull Duke. In the slot, Evans to the point. Hudson, a wrist shot off a body just wide as it glanced off Will Guerrier. Puck is free now. Deep in the Carolina zone, Slavin gets to it with help from Mark Jankowski. Far side, it gets out.
5: Right now, Montreal is winning those board battles I was talking about. Understandably so. They're going to be extra aggressive. They're not going to back off, so trying to keep pucks alive as much as possible.
3: Out to center ice, a long clearing pass by the Canadians. Miller's back on it for Carolina. Held in by Suzuki to the near corner. Picked up by Sean Walker. He'll expedite the breakout. Dead center Martinuk. Crisscrossing with Stahl. Martinuk near side of shot. Shoulder down by Dobish. It's in play. Gathered in by Nick Suzuki. He'll lug it out. From the red line near side, a dump in to the far wall. At the hash, Walker occupies a man that allows Martinuk a chance to get it out. 4 minutes plus gone in this third period. John Forslund, Jim Fox, Nick Olchek here for Sports USA, your home for the upcoming Stanley Cup Final. Carolina looking to close out this series in five games here tonight. Jackson Blake over the line with a steal, a shot, pad save for Dobish. Slavkovsky will pick it up, and Montreal will start out.
5: Montreal can't get through the neutral zone right here.
3: They attempt to do it, and they don't, as Jimmy pointed out. It comes out through center, flung in by Stankoven on the wrong side of center for him. Icing is called. 15:29 left in the third.
5: Jackson Blake trying to re-attack on that last one, the counter. A little bit of a change by Montreal, so they're trying to figure out things to analyze in this period. Now it's just about tempo and speed and who can control that. Right now, Gostisbehere is over at the bench getting a skate attended to. So he's getting a little bit of delay here on the icing. Exactly what Carolina needs.
3: Face off in the near circle. To the left of Freddie Anderson. He has played the second most games of any goalie all time without getting to the Stanley Cup Final. Curtis Joseph leads the way in that regard. Jackson Blake now will flip it, not out. Held in by Dobson. Back out to center. Logan Stankoven crosses center, a dump in on Dobish. He'll glove it, set it, start a breakout for Montreal. 5 minutes gone in this third period. Montreal has 16 shots on goal. They're starting a controlled breakout. And the Caniacs, as always, get riled up. Comes out to center. It deflects off the stick of Sebastian Aho, and it goes out of play.
5: Yeah, of course, Montreal waiting in a change for everyone to get on the ice. Carolina, a little bit more passive again. They have just written the textbook on how to hold the lead in this series. So it's one of those things where they're trying to make sure you have the balance between, yeah, you got to go for it. When you get the puck, you got to counterattack. But still, if Montreal does have possession, you have to have those guys above the puck and sometimes slow it down.
3: We'll start off the faceoff. Should this game end the way it is right now, then the Stanley Cup Final starts here on Tuesday night. You can hear all the action on Sports USA. Faceoff, powered back by Montreal's Phil Deneau. Dumped out to center, cut off by Chatfield at the red line. And the puck hit a Montreal player at the bench, so that'll break play with 14:46 left.
5: You've heard me talk about the automatic stoppages in games. Of course, the TV timeouts, the media timeouts. I'm going to call them radio timeouts right now. But it's, again, those are the things you're looking for to break the period down, break them apart. The first one would come at 14 minutes or under here in period number three. So you just want to make sure you get that if you're Carolina.
3: The systematic approach of Carolina, so impressive. Broken stick. Carolina on the attack. A broken stick for Montreal's D-man, Caden Gooley. Dobish will move the puck around. 14:30 left in the third to the near point. Swept out of the zone by Josh Anderson. Puck is loose at the Carolina bench in front of it. And taken back in his own territory by Chatfield. Aho in the center ice zone regroups it back for Slavin. In his own end, Montreal changing. Carolina's changing up front. Chatfield slowly through center, a dump in. Rimmed in on Dobisha. A handle for him in back of the goal. Far corner, Matheson. Moleno, aerial flip through center off the paw of Gostisbehere. And it comes all the way down. Icing is called here. 13:59 left in the third period.
28: Right now, Carolina trying to put a saran wrap on this one right now and slow things down and make sure everything is sealed perfectly tight. No air escaping whatsoever. And that's something that they've learned throughout the regular. They play this way in the regular season, and then you just apply it once it comes to the playoffs.
3: Absolutely. And these fans are soaking it all in here tonight. Off the draw, Gostisbehere at the near point. He'll dump it in. Evans now to the outside. He'll take it back. Start a breakout with 13:48 left in this third period. 5-0 Carolina, game number five. Looking to close it out in five. And get back to the final round of the Stanley Cup playoffs for the first time in 20 years. At the red line, far side, Will Carrier of Carolina sends it back in his own zone, snapped along and through center by Nikishin, goes by Dobish to the far corner. Matheson will cut away from the forechecking of Jordan Staal. Bolduc will get to it, he'll sail it out. Knocked down by Martinuk. The Canadians will try to work it up the ice. They have a hard time with it. Demidov swings back, all the way back of his own goal. And finally, Montreal sweeps it through center, down to Freddie Anderson. They play it along the boards and out. 7 minutes gone in this third period, 5-0 Hurricanes.
28: You mentioned the name Jordan Staal. He continues to improve. Trip coming up here.
3: Struble goes down on the breakout. Penalty against Carolina. Jordan Staal was in the neighborhood. 12:48 left to go in this third period.
6: Carolina penalty number 27, 2 minutes tripping.
3: Nikolai Ehlers will get the game. 12:48 left to go in this third period, game number five. It's 5-0 Carolina. You're listening to the Eastern Conference Final on Sports USA. We'll be back after these local messages.
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3: 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Raleigh, North Carolina, Eastern Conference Final here on Sports USA. Carolina with a 5-0 lead. Montreal on the power play. Nick Ehlers in the box. Lane Hudson swinging back down to our left. He'll start the power play breakout and carry the puck out to center. Sling it back, charging through the middle. They gain the zone. Puck is free. Slavkovsky thwarted on the play. Flung out by Jacob Slavin. They kill time early to the Hurricanes.
28: You don't want to change things, but at this point here, Montreal has just not had success possession entries with the man advantage. So
5: They don't want to dump it in, and they refuse to dump it in.
0: No goals in game four for Montreal, and now this. Just about 8 minutes gone in the third period. Slavin, the stalwart, another clear. He'll get it out. Montreal starts again. They have to come 200 feet. 70 seconds left in the power play. Caulfield, skate to stick through center. Suzuki, he'll gain the zone. Center point, Slutkovsky. He'll sauce a pass for Caulfield near side. Slutkovsky near point. To the goal line, Suzuki, Slutkovsky, center point, Hudson. Around the clock, they go to Caulfield. One-timer, Demidov. Good save. Freddie Anderson right on the spot. Demidov now holding on to it. Dangling through the high slot, Slutkovsky tip. Anderson says no on Suzuki.
5: We've talked about clinic in this series and textbook. And Freddie Anderson is maintaining that approach. The technical approach he's taking. He is just in the right spot at the right time. Montreal again, tonight on the power play, Montreal has changed the point of attack. They've moved it around. That last one, a tip right at the crease. Suzuki's there. And Anderson, because that initial position, and Freddie Anderson talked about that coming into this series. The approach he's taken of late and how he's worked extra on just making sure he's being patient. And the patience paying off here.
0: Faceoff win, Montreal through the slot, Dock. And stripped his new hook, shorthanded Jankowski with Robinson. They cross the line. Pass will jump the stick of Eric Robinson from Jankowski. 25 seconds on the power play. Montreal back out to center ice. They're going left to right here. Man up, Texier to the far wall for Bolduc. He'll forge one glove down in front by Slavin. He'll try the near glass. Rim it all the way down. That will do it. Ehlers is up and ready. And the Canes will kill another one.
5: Montreal had their opportunity. But like the most of the series, one and done.
0: Montreal bounces it off the stick of Freddie Anderson. Thanks to Phil Deneau. Near side, a pop pass from Ehlers to Stankoven. Here they come. Over the line, mid-ice. A drop pass for Blake, broke it up. Montreal in control of it. Evans sails it out. Alexander Carrier off the boards. He goes deep. Goss Despair readies for a shove from Deneau. Plays it to the far side. Deneau tries to get to it. His stick is broken in two, and a penalty will be called against Carolina.
5: Goss Despair going for the puck, but he swung his stick, got the stick of Deneau. It snapped. Today's NHL, automatic penalty for slashing. That'll be the case here.
4: Carolina penalty number four, 2 minutes, slashing.
5: And it wasn't where he was really trying to go after the stick, but the swing of the stick by Goss Despair was just so much, so visual. But again, the biggest visual was the broken stick on the ice, and when that happens, another opportunity here for the Montreal Canadiens.
0: Chance for them to get on the board.
5: Just thinking, John, in the back of mind, you pull the goalie here. I know there's 10 minutes, 10-17, but, you know, just that extra attacker, maybe.
0: Yeah. Montreal 1-for-12 on the power play in the series. Round up, high slot, Caulfield, drop pass, Demidov, a shot, great stick. Great defensive play by Jordan Staal, and it goes out of play.
5: The way Staal understands the game and his approach and his ability to use his size, which is a factor, his strength on forecheck, which is a factor, his strength on faceoffs, but right there, just reading, Demidov had a split second to make a decision, and Staal just said, no, it's not getting by me.
0: Faceoff will be in the far circle to the right of Freddie Anderson. Suzuki crossing sticks with Staal, far point Hudson. Near side, Demidov tipped high off the stick of Slutkovsky. Rescued far wall, and now Suzuki cradles the puck. Hudson, top of the far circle to the far point. Will hand off at the hash. Suzuki, Caulfield off Anderson, flung out of the zone. Chatfield and Slavin on the back end get it done. 1:27 left in the power play.
5: On the wrap chance there by Caulfield. Once again, Freddie Anderson to the near post before he gets there. Big pad.
0: Through center ice at the logo, Slutkovsky, a drop pass for Suzuki, he'll kick it out. Demidov, far corner, far point Hudson. Near side, Slutkovsky, a one touch it for Caulfield. He'll rim it to the far point. Lane Hudson slings it off the pad of Anderson, a weak shot, looking for a rebound. Out of the corner, Miller gets to it.
3: 58 seconds left in the power play. Caulfield in front. They score! Cole Caulfield has the puck ricocheted to Montreal's number 13. It's a power play goal. It breaks the shutout of Freddie Anderson.
28: Maybe the first mistake in this series by Keandre Miller. He had the puck on the far wall, really not under pressure. He had to try to protect it on the backhand, and he couldn't get it out. Montreal chips it right back to the middle. Caulfield picks it up right in the middle of the slot on his backhand, but he's facing the net. Couple of stick handles, and the stick handles opened up the pads of Freddie Anderson. And then Caulfield just slides it home, tweeners right along the ice. So if you believe in miracles, a chance right here with the Canadians. They get back, power play goal, back within four.
3: Okay, 9:07 left with a lifeline for Montreal. Trailing game five now by four. At the line, Nikishin gapping up on his man. A good play as he defended Alexander Texier. Left wing side over the line, Robinson, defended by Matheson of Montreal. He tries to wheel out. Phil Deneau through center. Nikishin, top of the far circle, a steal. Drop pass through the slot, broken up. Carrier swinging back as Deneau and Texier tried to combine. Far right wing, Robinson off a stick out in front of Alexander Carrier. 8:30 left in regulation. 5-1 Carolina here in game five. In a closeout situation for the Hurricanes. They start a breakout in the far corner. Jacob Slavin clears it through center. Gloved down by Struble. He was defended by Blake, and now new hook for the Canadians. Through the center ice zone. Far wing over the line. A weak shot off the left pad of Anderson. Dobson now down low. New hook in front. Nobody home. Picked off by Carolina's Jackson Blake. And they're back out. Taylor Hall. Hall over the line. Near side pass wedged in by Slavin for Stankoven. Stankoven to the slot, interrupted. Blake gets it along the end boards. He's stripped on the play by Kirby Dock. 7:45 left. Carolina with a four-goal lead here in game five. Through center. Stankoven over the line in the zone, drops it off. Ehlers with a shot glove by Dobish. 7 minutes and 34 seconds left to go in this third period. Game number five, and Carolina has a 5-1 lead. 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
3: 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Puck free along the near boards. Jordan Staal will flip it in. Montreal's goal. It's Cole Caulfield on the power play. His sixth of the postseason from Lane Hudson to put them on the scoreboard in game five. Slot pass by Nick Ehlers. Unattainable for Jordan Staal with 7:15 left to go in this third period.
0: Canes looking to march on to the Stanley Cup Final and a date with the Vegas Golden Knights. Nikolaj Ehlers, the far side. Carried in by Jordan Martinook. He'll circle the track. Maintain control. A collision mid-ice. Gouley and Ehlers. Both boys went down. They're both okay. And now Gouley starts a breakout down to our left and back of his own goal.
28: Never a good idea to look ahead. But right now, if you're Carolina, of course, you can never control these types of things. But make sure health does not become an issue.
0: New hook with a shot snared in the glove of Freddie Anderson. With 6:39 left in the third period, let's go down to Nick Olczyk.
29: And yet another loud cheer of admiration from the Caniacs. In this game, guys, we have heard these great fans chant Olé. They have chanted, we want the cup, and they are ready to explode. If when this final buzzer hits, if the Carolina Hurricanes are able to stamp their ticket into the Stanley Cup Final.
0: Well, the team migrated from Hartford, known as the Hartford Whalers, in 1997 to Tobacco Road. This team made the playoffs for the first time in 99, went to the Cup Final against Detroit in 02, won the Stanley Cup in 2006, Conference Final in 09, and a long drought as the puck is iced, 10 years. And a coaching change, then Rod Brind'Amour took over.
28: Yeah, Rod was asked about that this morning. Nick Olczyk touched on it a couple moments ago, or actually way back at the beginning of our broadcast, where we were just talking about how much the fingerprints of Rod Brind'Amour is on this franchise right now, and he's the guy that tries to set the tone, and he was Mr. Consistency, and so is his team.
0: The team plays as he did. Exactly. They have the same demeanor, they're confident, they can be brash, they win. Off the draw, Struble, choked off, the pass detected by Seth Jarvis. We approach the 14-minute mark, Dobson flings it near corner, down to our right. Cycled out by Bolduc, high slot, a little dangle, a shot by Evans, blocked. Far corner, Valeno, he'll get to it. Bolduc now scampers away from Chatfield. Evans in back of the goal from Bolduc, winds it near side of the hash. He'll play it deeper, furthered by Aho to Chatfield. Jalen Chatfield takes a hit and gets it out. 5:40 left, game number five. Carolina looking to make short work of the Montreal Canadiens in advance tonight. Puck pinballs around the slot. Svechnikov in control of it. He'll flip it out to center. Noah Dobson takes over deep in his own zone.
28: So much attention from the Hurricanes forwards to make sure they are there. If something goes wrong, the defensemen get a little bit of help.
0: The party has been ongoing here in Raleigh since this morning. They've been tailgating all day in the wonderful atmosphere outside Lenovo Center. Just about 5 minutes left, a shot, Anderson. Nice kick save on Demidov. Carrier now will get it out through center. Now the We Want the Cup chant goes up from the Caniacs. Through center, Caulfield over the line. Drop pass for Demidov. He'll seal it through the slot. Far wall. Turning out with it, Suzuki. Near side, Caden Gouley. Back for Suzuki. Good stick by Robinson. And that one goes out of play. 4 minutes and 38 seconds left in the third period of game number five. The Carolina Hurricanes looking to close out. Have a 5-1 lead over the Montreal Canadiens. You're listening to the Eastern Conference Final on Sports USA. We'll be back after these local messages.
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0: 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The goaltender, Jakub Dobish, has been pulled by Montreal coach Marty St. Louis. 4:38 left in regulation. 5-1 Carolina, looking to end this series in five and march on to the Stanley Cup final. Ball start off the draw, far circle to the right of Freddie Anderson.
28: Because of the difference in the score right now, Carolina does have the option to just ice it. Doesn't even matter. Yeah, you try for the empty net, but you just ice it as many times as possible. Take no chances.
0: Hudson center point. Goes to the corner, far side. Slavin turns it over. Deneau in the slot, a shot. Tip knocked down. Slepkowski flings it off Anderson. Martinook for the yawning cage. Just wide of the far post. Ehlers gets to it. Out in front just by Martinook. To the near wall, Jordan Martinook goes deep with it. 4:12 on the clock. 5-1 Carolina. Game 5. Elimination game. Chatfield breaks it up. He'll ice it. It's tipped. No icing. Play will continue.
28: Like Carolina's done all series long, standing up at the blue line, making sure if you get entry, it's not with possession.
0: The Kaniacs are standing. Towels waving. Sean Walker, Svechnikov through center. Aho at the logo. Far side it goes. Jarvis, a shot. He scores! Seth Jarvis with a final dagger in game number 5. 3:41 left, 6-1 Carolina.
28: It was worth the try to pull the goaltender, but now it's over. But you make that move, you got to do it. Again, there was no possession time whatsoever for Montreal with the goaltender pulled. They elected not to dump it in, not to chase it down, tried to carry it in, and just impenetrable, the blue line for the Carolina Hurricanes. 5-on-5, 4-on-4, 6-on-5, power play, it didn't matter, tough to get into the zone.
0: 3:41 left. Well, it has been a party all day, and now it goes to another level here at Lenovo Center. Evans coming all the way back. The Canadians were quite a story in this postseason. In tight, far post Jankowski. Now he has it in back of the goal. With two grueling seven-game series to get here. Goes off Dobish. And you know, Jimmy, that Montreal felt the full effect of those two series.
28: Yeah, there's no question. And again, that was part of the game plan, I think, anyway, for Carolina. Understanding they're bigger. And they're more aggressive, they're more physical, so that would be the wear down. But yes, coming in after playing 14 games, that just doubled up that situation.
0: But that should not diminish the story of the Carolina Hurricanes. To a man, what a team this is. They go to the corner. They have been to the conference final as Anderson, Josh Anderson, has a chance in tight that's stopped by Freddie, and it comes back out to center. But after all those failures, Carolina now looking to exercise that demon tonight. The empty net goal, Jarvis, his third of the playoffs from Aho and Svechnikov at 16-19.
28: Another too many men on the ice.
4: Montreal penalty bench minor, too many men on the ice.
28: So just a situation where they're a little confused at the end of a game. At the end of game four, we were talking about Montreal taking some shots and punches and face wash. That's, they should have. Josh Anderson was trying to get it going, make it happen that way. But under these circumstances, it's no longer the case. I think everyone has to respect the game at some point. If you're Montreal, you don't want to roll over. And again, they were just worn down. They were just beaten down. The pressure, the pace of play, the rolling over of four lines, and right now Rod Brindamore does the right thing with a power play. Jankowski out there along with Carrier and Robinson, so certainly guys that would normally not play the power play.
0: These fans have waited two decades for this moment. That's upcoming. As the Canes go to work on a power play with 2:27 left in the 6-1 lead here in game number five. Montreal, too many men on the ice. Carrier now will carry in, far side. 2:15 on the clock, they go to the corner. Jankowski lurking for the puck. Carrier with help from Robinson. Jake Evans will skate it out. 2:05 on the clock. The Vegas Golden Knights awaiting the winner of this series. It'll start Tuesday night here at Lenovo Center. 1:56 left. They want the cup. You can hear it here in Raleigh. Just about 20,000 on their feet. 1:45 left. Jordan Staal. It rolls back. Nick Ehlers holding onto it. To the corner now. Ehlers. Jordan Staal near corner. 90 seconds left in game five. Fanned on by Martinook out in front. Advance out of the zone by Josh Anderson. Nikishin comes back. They'll play it out of the corner. Carolina will start a breakout with a 1:15 on the clock.
28: You can tell Carolina you want size on the blue line with defensemen, but every single one of the Hurricanes defensemen are outstanding skaters. Whether it's quickness, strength, stride, all six guys can skate.
0: This great game came to Raleigh in 1997. And now they're going to go back to a place where they'll try and win their second Stanley Cup. 48 seconds left as it comes out to center. You hear the din. They're known as the Caniacs. And they have waited a long while for this. In the 20th anniversary season of their Stanley Cup win over the Edmonton Oilers, they will get another opportunity. 29 seconds left. Out of the corner. The Canadiens have the puck. Work it up the ice. Evans near side will try and push it deep in the zone. 18 seconds left. Robinson will float it in. They will count it out here in Raleigh. 10 seconds on the clock. Canadians in possession. They will salt it away. 4 seconds left. Hey, hey, what do you say? The Carolina Hurricanes are Eastern Conference champions. And for the first time in 20 years, they march on to the Stanley Cup Final.
28: Structure. Putting on a clinic. Textbook. Emotional. Understanding your role. All of those things could be used. Depth to describe the Carolina Hurricanes. And then Freddie Anderson tonight in a most difficult situation, winning one for himself, for his team, but also for Claude Lemieux.
0: That's right. Claude Lemieux, his agent, his dear friend, he called him a member of his family. He was a torchbearer in Montreal Monday night. Tragic passing yesterday, stunning the hockey world. And the Canes right now, Jimmy, are embracing Freddie Anderson.
28: Yeah.
0: As the Montreal Canadiens await the handshake at center ice. It's a five-game victory for the Carolina Hurricanes. After numerous attempts in the Eastern Conference Final, they finally exercised the demon tonight and advance to the fourth round.
28: Well, coming into this series, we talked about the keys, about the speed and skill of Montreal, whether they could make that happen. They did for 20 minutes, the first period of the first game. And then after that, it was all Carolina. Now, keep in mind, Vegas is waiting right now. And I think Vegas prefers this situation. They prefer it to end tonight. They don't want it to be too long of a layout.

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4: They knew they were opportunistic. They rely on their skill. And they knew that Carolina would have possession and the advantage in this series, but they felt they could just get the goal when they needed it. And that's where Carolina, when they hold a lead, that's the difference. So Montreal will have some growing pains that they're going to have to go through, but you can start to see the pieces. You really can. Up front, Slavkovsky, power forward, Caulfield, sniper, goal scorer, back on the blue line with Hudson, and then, of course, Dobish in goal. So at the key positions, the Montreal Canadiens have what they need. Martin St-Louis never coached a professional game before he took over for the Montreal Canadiens. Now he's involved with a group that's growing together, and he'll be a big piece of that, too, to help him along the way.
5: Well, the talk of failure in the conference final for this franchise will go away now. In four tries since 09, just one win in the conference final until this. And this was absolutely splendid. And what a run for Carolina now. Four-game sweep, round one over Ottawa. Four-game sweep, Philadelphia, round two. Five games here. And now what should be a great series with the Vegas Golden Knights.
4: And Carolina gets to stay at home. They don't have to travel. They can regroup. They can reset. They can make sure fitness is not an issue. And again, I mentioned Vegas. I think Vegas is happy that it ended tonight in five. Yes, they would get more rest if it went longer, but then too much rest can hurt you. We saw that in game one of the series.
5: Okay, it's time for the Prince of Wales trophy presentation. Let's go to the house feed. The deputy commissioner, Bill Daly, is on the ice.
6: Accepting the trophy is team captain Jordan Staal and your 2025-26 Carolina Hurricanes.
4: Touch or no touch?
5: That's the thing.
4: You're always looking to see whether they touch.
5: Vegas did not.
4: No,
5: right?
4: And
5: Vegas did not.
4: Carolina, not even touching. They're
5: no.
4: Not even getting within 10 feet of
5: no,
4: it.
5: No, they're, it's like a force field down there. They are surrounding it. Bill Daly, all by his lonesome, with the trophy. The boys in back of him. The Carolina Hurricanes are Eastern Conference champions. And they have a date with the Vegas Golden Knights Tuesday night here in Raleigh, game one of the Stanley Cup Final.
4: And now everyone, all of the support staff with the Carolina Hurricanes, of course, coaching staff, but I'm talking support staff, everyone getting involved. So the true team feeling coming through here in Raleigh, the Carolina Hurricanes going on to the Stanley Cup, and they want to make sure they know everyone is appreciated within the organization.
5: And a big smile on the face of their coach, Rod Brind'Amour. The cornerstone as a player, the cornerstone as a coach. He's Mr. Hockey here in Raleigh. And this team has captivated the spirit of all of these great Caniacs. It's a growing market. It's a virgin market back in 1997, and it's come a long way.
4: It certainly has, and now they have captured the emotion of this area, the city, of course, but the building you get in here. And the standard has always been high under Rod Brind'Amour, and the standard gets even higher here going to the Stanley Cup Final.
5: What a moment here at Lenovo Center. As the Canes continue to embrace on the ice with all their staff, they're waving now to their families, which is such a bond and such a commitment. You went through

0: good as a player, Jimmy. You know, the team at home goes through the ups and downs and the pressure.
1: Especially in the playoffs when, you know, you want to make sure as a family member that you make sure you take away from any distraction. No distraction whatsoever for the player that's involved in that situation. And that sometimes goes unappreciated, but I think people around teams, they understand what it takes to win.
0: Yeah.
1: What it takes to win it all. It is the most difficult trophy to win in all of sports. And you need everyone helping and pulling on the same rope.
0: Well, the Hurricanes are filing off. And one last voice of approval from their crowd here, the great fans who stood for most of this game. Back in 06, during the entire Game 7, the crowd stood for the entire game, pushing the Hurricanes to win that series, their last Stanley Cup, their only Stanley Cup, over the Edmonton Oilers. They reached the final in 02, and they're back at it again here in 26. Nick Olchek is still at ice level. You should get a word from him very soon. Remember that this is your home for the Stanley Cup Final. And Game 1 will kick off Tuesday night. The Vegas Golden Knights, the Carolina Hurricanes. Vegas, for the third time in 9 years, they're in the Cup Final. They won the Stanley Cup in 23. A terrific end of the season. An up and down year. But what a job by John Tortorella and that team.
1: Yeah, coming in, understanding what was needed. What was needed, back off.
0: Let's go down to Nick with Jordan Staal.
2: Thanks, Johnny. I'm actually a little adjustment here with Logan Stankoven. Logan, since you joined the Carolina Hurricanes, what have you learned about what it takes to wear the red and the black?
3: I think as soon as I stepped in the room, it was blue-collar mentality. Everyone's you know, plays together as one, and just as soon as I stepped in the room, they made me feel a part of the family right away. And every time we show up to the rink, it's putting the work and do it with a smile on your face. So we have a great group here, but we want to go a bit farther here.
2: Your head coach Rod Brindamore has participated either as a player or a coach in 98 of the 100 playoff victories for the Carolina Hurricanes in the franchise history. Curious. When you think of that, what comes to mind? But even more so, how has he helped you grow, not just as a player, but a person?
3: Yeah, he's the man. He's a big part of this organization and what, you know, how much success they've had here, and just the way he shows up to the rink every day and he puts in the work himself. You can tell he's so dialed in and focused, and he just wants us to hoist the cup someday like he did. And he's just a genuinely, you know, good down-to-earth human being. So I have a lot of fun playing in front of him.
2: And lastly, Logan, you're going to Stanley Cup Final. What do you think? What's going through your mind?
3: Unbelievable. It's what you dream of as a kid. And we know there's still lots of work to do. But, you know, I'm really proud of this group and the way we've battled and just the way we've stuck to our game. We haven't really folded at all. So really happy about how we played, and just, yeah, hoping we can continue it here.
2: We'll celebrate with your team.
3: Thank you.
0: Okay, Nick, thanks very much. Logan Stankoven, outstanding young man, a great player, and what a job the entire playoff, but certainly here tonight, anchoring that line with Taylor Hall and Jackson Blake. So, final count here in game number 5. The Hurricanes march on to the Stanley Cup Final with a 6-1 win over the Montreal Canadiens, closing out this series in 5 games. We'll come back one more time. You're listening to the Eastern Conference Final right here on Sports USA.
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0: John Forslund, Jim Fox, and Nick Olchek back with you one more time here in Raleigh. The Carolina Hurricanes are Eastern Conference champions. 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
0: 6-1 is the final score here in game number 5. And for the first time in 20 years, the Carolina Hurricanes find themselves back in the Stanley Cup Final against the Vegas Golden Knights. Tonight's defender of the game is brought to you by Navy Federal Credit Union. Our members are the mission.
1: Now you're going to say I'm crazy in a 6-1 win, but I'm going to go with goaltender Freddie Anderson. The story surrounding the game, the tragedy with his agent, and as you mentioned earlier, Johnny, a member of his hockey family, Claude Lemieux, and then Freddie in a circumstance where he has to regroup, he has to reset, he has to get going. And I know it was a 5-goal win for the Hurricanes, but Anderson, Freddie Anderson, did a phenomenal job tonight in his focus. He made things look easy for himself and his team, so he gets my defender of the game.
0: Good call. Good call. And a great call by you the entire series. Before we go, let's talk about the Stanley Cup Final. What do you think?
1: Well, I think, first of all, you and Edzo and Billy Jaffe are going to have a great time here on Sports USA and do a great job. It's going to be a different matchup because Vegas has more size back on the blue line. And I think, obviously, that Carolina was able to take advantage of that size difference on the forecheck and hem them in here with the Montreal Canadiens. So, of course, what's happening too in Vegas, they also have a very experienced team. Their head coach has won a Stanley Cup. The main group, the core group, has won a Stanley Cup. So they understand what it takes. They have some new pieces and a Mitch Marner, able to move the puck around a little bit better that way. But the pieces are there. So Carolina comes in, same type of thing with that depth, and just roll it over and wear down and pressure. But I think now we have a Stanley Cup Final coming up. Both teams very, very close and very similar in their styles and their systems.
0: Foxy, a true pleasure working
1: with
0: you.
1: My pleasure, John. Great.
0: Absolutely. Let's thank everybody responsible for helping get today's broadcast on the air. The executive producer of Sports USA is Larry Kahn. Producer and engineer here in Raleigh, the great Lyle Gordon. 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Studio engineer back at Sports USA Studios, Mike Martinez, Dan Lynch, Jacob Mosby. Once again, the final count in game number 5. The Carolina Hurricanes 6 and the Montreal Canadiens 1. The Canes are Eastern Conference champions, and they take on the Vegas Golden Knights in the final. For Jim Fox, Nick Olchek, and our entire Sports USA crew, this is John Forslund. Thanks so much for joining us. Rob Brinder is coming up next with the postgame show. 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
6: 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Working on the farm, my heart kept skipping a beat. I didn't think much of it, but my daughters made me get checked out. 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
18: Rob Render of the Sports USA Studios. Congratulations to the Carolina Hurricanes. They are going to the Stanley Cup Final for the third time in franchise history and the first time since 2006. They beat the Canadiens up big time tonight. 6-1 was the final, and they won the series in 5 games. Let's take a listen back to the highlights from tonight's game. At the 9:17 mark of period number one, Taylor Hall broke the ice for Carolina.
19: Montreal will get it back out to center ice. Gostisbehere steals it, sets up Blake near wing. Downstairs, Stankoven. Power move to the house. He scores! Logan Stankoven gets some help out in front. Taylor Hall on his hip pocket picks up the loose change. 10:43 left to go in period one. Carolina off and running.
20: After coach's challenge video review, it was determined that there was no goaltender interference.
18: Yeah, there was a challenge for goaltender interference with Logan Stankoven going into the blue paint, making contact with Jakub Dobish. The officials, obviously, in the replay room decided no goalie interference was necessary, and Taylor Hall picks up his fifth of the postseason at 9:17. Logan Stankoven picks up the primary assist. Jackson Blake picks up the secondary. 21st career playoff goal for Taylor Hall and his second in the series, making it 1-0 Carolina. Just a short time later, Logan Stankoven added on.
19: Now it's played back. Nikishin will clear it in to the corner. Stopping and starting is Taylor Hall. Far side, Stankoven. A shot. He scores! A rocket to the roof by Logan Stankoven! 4:48 left to go in period one of game number five. 2-0 Carolina.
18: Logan Stankoven's team leading ninth of the playoffs at 15-12 of period number one from Hall and Nikishin. 17th career playoff goal and his second in the last two games, making it 2-0 Carolina. And for good measure, Eric Robinson would add another.
1: John, if there was ever an importance of the next goal, ever, this is the most important right now. If Montreal can find a way, okay, they have life. If Carolina gets it, it might be over.
19: 17th career playoff goal for Logan Stankoven. Clear through center on a down and out. Breakaway. Robinson gets in. He scores! That next goal goes to Carolina. Eric Robinson gets a touchdown pass. 3:08 left in the first period. 3-0 Carolina.
1: Blue 32. Blue 32. That's what happened. He just went long.
18: He certainly did, Jim Fox. Eric Robinson's third of the playoffs at 16:52 from William Carrier. Fifth career playoff goal, third in the series, capping off a three-goal first period for Carolina. They were in complete control, and that would continue in the second.
19: Near side goalie, a shot blocked in front, his own man Carrier. 12:50 left in the second. Montreal, good sequence here, but it's thwarted. The Canes get it out, a jailbreak. Taylor Hall, far wing busting in, stopped by Dobish, the rebound, they score! Jackson Blake! The trailer, all alone, he'll pick up the loose change. And with 12:41 left in the second period, Carolina up by four.
18: Jackson Blake's fifth of the playoffs at 7:19 at period number two from Hall and Stankoven. Eighth career playoff goal and his first in the series to make it 4-0. And the Carolina Hurricanes weren't done yet in the second.
19: Ehlers away from Deneau. They'll get it back from Jarvis. Nick Ehlers from the far side. Snapping a pass for Jarvis in front. Back door. They score! That's hockey, baby! Shane Gostisbehere, the ghost, appears on the back door and on the power play. Carolina takes a 5-0 lead.
18: Second in the playoffs for Shane Gostisbehere at 18:02 from Jarvis and Ehlers. Seventh career playoff goal and his second in the series. And that was tonight's highlight of the game. It's brought to you by Wrangler. Here's to the early risers, the go-getters. Shop Wrangler.com for new denim styles to kickstart your day. Wrangler. For the ride of life. At that point, Carolina was in complete control. They were ahead 5-0 after two. The shutout was ruined about midway through period number three. It was Cole Caulfield on the power play scoring the lone Montreal goal at 10:50 from Lane Hudson. His 13th career playoff goal and second in the series to make it 5-1. But the Carolina scoring wasn't done yet. Seth Jarvis would add another.
19: Paniacs are standing. Towels waving. Sean Walker, Svechnikov through center, Aho at the logo. Far side it goes, Jarvis, a shot. He scores! Seth Jarvis with a final dagger in game number five. 3:41 left, 6-1, Carolina.
18: Seth Jarvis into the empty net at 16:19 from Aho and Svechnikov. Third of the playoffs, 22nd career playoff goal, and his second in the series. It was 6-1 Carolina in the final moments.
19: This great game came to Raleigh in 1997. And now they're going to go back to a place where they'll try and win their second Stanley Cup. 48 seconds left as it comes out to center. You hear the din. They're known as the Caniacs, and they have waited a long while for this. In the 20th anniversary season of their Stanley Cup win over the Edmonton Oilers, They will get another opportunity. 29 seconds left. Out of the corner. The Canadians have the puck. Working up the ice. Evans near side will try and push it deep in the zone. 18 seconds left. Robinson will float it in. They will count it out here in Raleigh. 10 seconds on the clock. Canadians in possession. They will salt it away. 4 seconds left. Hey, hey, what do you say? The Carolina Hurricanes are Eastern Conference champions. And for the first time in 20 years, they march on to the Stanley Cup Final.
18: Tremendous call by our John Forslund. Hey, hey, what do you say? 6-1, Carolina takes down Montreal. The Hurricanes win the series in 5 games. They are off to the Stanley Cup Final. Speaking of the Stanley Cup Final, when we come back, we will preview the matchup. Hurricanes, Golden Knights. 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
18: Rob Brender back at the Sports USA studios. Again, the final score from our game tonight. It was the Carolina Hurricanes 6, Montreal Canadiens 1. Carolina wins the Eastern Conference Final. They take down the Canadiens in 5 games. They are off to the Stanley Cup Final. Carolina now 12-1 in these playoffs. They will take on a Vegas Golden Knights team that is red hot right now. Winners of 6 in a row. They're 12-4 so far during their playoff run. It should be a tremendous series. Game 1 of the Stanley Cup Final set for Tuesday in Raleigh. 7:30 Eastern time with our pregame show. It's Carolina and Vegas. Important to note as far as the schedule goes for the Stanley Cup Final, it'll be Tuesday of next week, Thursday of next week, and then Saturday of next week. The following week, Tuesday, Thursday, Sunday, and Wednesday. You can find the full schedule, of course, at sportsusa.live, sportsusa.live, your place to go, not just for the full schedule, but also to find your local radio affiliate. You can listen to the games online there as well. Each and every one of the games in the Stanley Cup Final begin at 8 p.m. Eastern. We are on the air with all of the pregame shows 30 minutes prior. It's 7:30 Eastern. That is certainly very easy to remember. Vegas in the Cup Final for the third time in franchise history, first time since 2023. Carolina now in the Cup Final for the third time as well in their franchise's history, and first time since 2006, which is the year they won their only Stanley Cup. Vegas won both of the regular season meetings against Carolina. Now, you might think, well, that means something, but important to keep in mind, those two meetings right at the very beginning of the regular season, all all the way back in October of last year. So it's been a long time since they've seen each other, and a lot has happened for both teams since, mostly for Vegas. Of course, we know a coaching change took place right near the end of the regular season with John Tortorella coming aboard. They were red hot at the end of the regular season since the coaching change was made. After that point, they went 7-0-1, and they have been on fire in the playoffs, playing as well as any team through this and tremendous playoff run. They're a high-powered offensive team. Their netminder, Carter Hart, has been outstanding. This goaltending matchup is going to be great in the final with Hart and Freddie Anderson. Freddie Anderson, 12-1 in the playoffs. He came so close to his second consecutive shutout tonight to wrap up this series. So the goaltenders are red hot. The offenses are red hot. The two head coaches have their stories built around them. Tortorella trying to win his first cup in 22 years since he was with the Tampa Bay Lightning. And on the other side, you've got Rod Brind'Amour trying to win his first cup as a head coach with Carolina. He won it as a player, of course, the captain of the Hurricanes, when they won it in 2006. But 8 years of questions. Can he get over the top? And never able to do it. And now he's got another opportunity, except this time, an opportunity for the first time during this run in the Stanley Cup final. So he is 4 wins away. The Golden Knights, 4 wins away as well from winning their second ever Stanley Cup. It will be a tremendous series. And again, it gets underway Tuesday, June 2nd, 7:30 Eastern time with the pregame show right here on Sports USA, 8 p.m. Eastern or shortly thereafter with the puck drop. And one quick note on the Montreal Canadiens. They go out tonight. Great run for them. And you heard our guys, John Forslund and Jim Fox, also Nick Olchek, talking about them and how they're potentially ahead of schedule. And they are. It's a team loaded with talent. They are likely to be in the mix again next year when it comes to playoff time. Such a great group of young, skilled players. But with them exiting the playoffs tonight, that's it for Canadian-based teams or Canada-based teams in this Stanley Cup playoff run. And that means 33 years going on 34 years now without a team from Canada winning the Stanley Cup. The 1993 Montreal Canadiens, the last team to win a cup from Canada. And it's going to have to wait at least one more year for a team from Canada to get over the top. They've come close recently. The Canadiens with a nice run this year. And of course, the Edmonton Oilers making it to back-to-back Stanley Cup finals each of the previous 2 years. But they haven't been able to do it. And I'm sure folks in Canada are saying, when is it going to be our time again? And we know that time is not going to come in 2026. It'll be either Vegas or Carolina. What a final we are in store for here on Sports USA. Cannot wait for it to get underway. Outstanding job by our producers here in the Sports USA studios tonight. Mike Martinez, Dan Lynch, and Jacob Mosby. For John Forslund, Jim Fox, and Nick Olchek, I am Rob Brender. Again, your final score tonight from Raleigh. It was the Hurricanes 6, Canadiens 1. The Carolina Hurricanes are going to the Stanley Cup Final, where they will take on the Vegas Golden Knights. You've been listening to the Eastern Conference Final on Sports USA, and we will talk to you on Tuesday. Good night, everybody.
0: USA's coverage of the Stanley Cup Final begins next week from Raleigh as the Carolina Hurricanes face the Vegas Golden Knights.
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17: They've just been able to do it with the guys that they have going 7-8 deep, and Brunson being the postseason stud that he is.
23: Yeah, and he just gets on a heater, and you know that postseason magic, he starts to feel it, and he comes up big clutch for his team, and they go as he goes. Like the Spurs go as Wemby goes, the Knicks go as Jalen Brunson goes. And even if he's not having a big game where he's scoring 27, 28 points, he's dishing the ball and someone else is knocking down buckets. Like he has been a godsend for the Knicks. And I'll tell you, when they made that move, I thought that's a good move. Who else are they bringing in? You know what I mean? Like, who's gonna be the other guy? Who's gonna be Batman? Because that's a really good Robin right there.
17: Good complimentary player.
23: Yes.
17: Probably gonna continue to grow in New York, but you probably still need that stud to be alongside next to him. And all he has done is proven that he can be the best player right now on an Eastern Conference champion team. But I'm not writing this team off.
23: No.
17: The way that they've been playing, and I know it's easy to write the Knicks off because they had an easy route. And yes, some teams took care of some business for them. The Sixers taking out the Celtics, so they don't have to go through that in the first round, in that round. The Pistons losing, so you're not facing either of the top two seeds in your run. But again, the 10-game winning, the first 10 games, and I'm sure it's true if you had the 11th game, because they won that one by 30-plus points.
23: Right.
17: It's the largest point differential of an 11-game winning streak in NBA history. Not just postseason history, Q, regular season history. And the East isn't as good, but these are still teams that made the playoffs. The Sixers are still a team that beat the Celtics. Like, they are playing as good of basketball as you could possibly ask for this time of year.
23: Well, and there's something to be said about getting hot at the right time as well. Right? Because that was my problem with the Knicks when the postseason started. I thought they weren't going to make a deep run because they were inconsistent. And once Atlanta gave them a little bit of a push, they found out how to get consistent real quick.
17: But here's where Mike Brown has been the right hire.
23: Yep.
17: Because he's making adjustments that Tibbs just, no, this is what we do.
23: Yep.
17: This is how we do it. Not making any changes. That is not what Mike Brown's done this postseason.
23: So what is it going to take? What are we looking for in Game 7? That's next on Game Night here on ESPN Radio.
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22: 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In Oklahoma City.
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31: Somebody's season is going to end that night. 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
1: Kind of hear something again, and maybe we will over the weekend, about, you know, the talks heating up, because, you know, as of Monday, he can be traded and they can spread that salary cap, you know, hits that the Eagles would take over this year and the following season, which is the advantage of doing the post June 1 trade, I guess, because it just seemed like such a foregone conclusion when Adam Schefter had reported this weeks ago. Oh yeah, it kind of seems like he's going to go there, it's going to happen after June 1. I just thought, the closer we got, we would just start to, oh, here's what the compensation could potentially be. Here's what we're looking at. And the fact that we did not get any of that, yeah, I'm guessing it's still probably 90%. Maybe we hear some more about it over the weekend. But I guess my ears are perked up a little bit to see if that information does come out over the weekend, because it did seem like such a foregone conclusion. I figured we would get more details the closer we got to June 1st.
2: Well, what is his tag team partner, Jalen Hurts, what does he think about possibly, potentially losing A.J. Brown?
3: No, I think for us, you know, we're focused on learning the offense. It really doesn't change in terms of our approach to improve. You know, there's an if. Obviously been a lingering thing, but, you know, nothing can replace all the greatness that we achieved together.
2: Okay.
1: Right? Well, and look, they've got the new offensive coordinator and Sean Mannion, yep. So these are important, you know, OTA practices and the mandatory mini camp that comes up later this summer and in this kind of stretch here for the Eagles. And look, Sean Mannion doesn't know any different to run this offense with or without A.J. Brown. They went out, they prepared themselves for this, whether right. It was going out and signing or trading for Dontavian Wicks from the Green Bay Packers, or, you know, adding Hollywood Brown and kind of bolstering that wide receiving core. Or knowing, hey, we like, you know, Devontae Smith, but we got to make sure
2: they drafted Mekhi Lemon too.
1: Yeah, oh yeah, going and getting Mekhi Lemon out of USC, who was fantastic all year long for the Trojans. So they prepared themselves for this moment, and I think they're very comfortable with those guys being the top four in some order, right? So you're not going to be able to. It's the old Moneyball thing. Yeah, you can't replace Jason Giambi, but right. We can do it in the aggregate.
2: Right.
1: You're not going to be able to replace A.J. Brown, and at the peak of his powers, the production that he had for the Philadelphia Eagles. But if you do it in the aggregate and kind of spread those targets, those passes, those yards out, now amongst the talent that you have and have a little more depth at that position, that's clearly how the Eagles are going to attack it this year.
2: All roads point to he's going to be on the move. You know, for everything that you just mentioned, everything that they did, it looked like the Eagles prepared themselves. Hearing Jalen Hurts right there, it doesn't sound like any love is lost. Sounds like, you know, that he's ready to move on. He already knows it's a foregone conclusion, even though he said there's an if there, which, okay, that's nice. That's good courtesy lip service, I guess. My thing, Gabe, is I'm not 100% convinced it's going to be New England that he goes to.
1: Really?
2: That's just me. I mean, maybe I'm wrong, but, you know, there's rumblings of maybe Kansas City. Don't ever rule out the Rams, right? I mean, we all know how the Rams feel. They're bringing back Matt Stafford. They just gave him that contract extension. I know they got Puka Nacua. I know they got Devontae Adams. But what's saying that the Rams won't say, yeah, A.J. Brown, we'll go ahead and take that. We're good here. Here's this draft pick. We're not worried about that. We're going to go out and try to make another run at it. And, oh, by the way, Super Bowl 61 is going to be where this year?
1: SoFi
2: Stadium. SoFi Stadium.
1: Okay, it is. Okay.
2: You know, that's right. ESPN's, you know, that's ESPN Super Bowl. That's the one that myself and Sister Sledge and me, O'Brien, we made sure we did an intro for immediately after the Super Bowl.
4: I also feel like I now have a good idea of how confident Gabe is that the Packers will make it, because I feel like if you're confident they're going to make it, you know where that Super Bowl is. And, like, the fact that

0: 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Way
1: up. That's what home run number 42 sounded like on ESPN. So, again, a lot of things from this game, Q. So, first for Megan Grant, who, by the way, was an All-American last year and then just this year decided, oh, I'm going to be a part of the basketball team. Went and won a national championship for them. Didn't play a ton, but I feel like

0: off it all last year, but they get one tonight over the Twins.
1: And you want to hear Twins and Pirates, ESPN radio coverage of that will begin on Saturday at 3:30 p.m. Eastern time. So that's walk-off home run number one between the Pirates and the Twins. Pittsburgh got that done. Mets and Marlins, you're up next.
2: Fairbanks, come still. 0-2. Crack deep, right field, toward the line. Casey back, onto the track. It is gone! Second deck home run, MJ Melendez. And the Mets win this thing 9-7.
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0: 880 ESPN New York with the call. And, you know, Q, the old saying is you kind of get to Memorial Day, you look at where you're at, and, well, the Mets need more wins like this because they find themselves in last place in the National League East. Just 24 wins, 33 losses right now. They need more wins like this if they want to even dream of being a wild card team in a what's been much better National League than the American League so far this year.
1: So MJ Melendez got that one done. That was a walk-off home run, first career walk-off home run for him. That would be two. White Sox Tigers, you're up.
2: A swing and a drive.
0: Come on.
2: Deep left. Ball game over. A two-run homer.
0: No way.
2: Not again. We're headed home.
0: Come on.
2: 4-3 the final.
3: I'm all the way up.
0: The great Len Casper on ESPN 1000 on the call for the White Sox. Miguel Vargas, walk-off two-run home run. It's his first career walk-off RBI.
1: Wow.
0: So not even a hit, not even a sack fly. The first time he walks it off, it's a two-run home run to give them that 4-3 victory. The White Sox, one of the fun stories in the early season of baseball. One of just four teams in the American League with a record better than 500.
1: Man, that's nuts. That is absolutely nuts. Only four teams with a better than 500 record in the entire American League is crazy. The White Sox, fourth walk-off win this season, tied for third in Major League Baseball and tied most in the AL, 14-3 in the last 17 home games. So shout-out to the White Sox on that, getting it done in extra innings. That's three walk-off home runs. Rockies, Giants, come on now.
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0: He drives it to left. High and deep and gone. A touch of all time. Walk off winner. They're getting ready to mob Tovar at home plate. He jumps into the pile. What a ninth inning for the Rockies. They beat the Giants 8-6.
1: Nothing can stop me. I'm all the way up.
2: 850 KOA with the call. The Rockies have only won 11 games at home this year, Q. Two of them have been on Tovar walk-off home runs, including tonight, as he walks it off for the Rockies over the Giants.
3: That's four of them. If you're counting at home, that's one, two, three, four. Uno, dos, tres, cuatro for speaking Espanol. Ezekiel Tovar's walk-off home run, fourth walk-off home run of the night, tied for the second most walk-off home runs on a single day in Major League Baseball. What? Are you kidding me? What is going on with the ball leaving the yard in walk-off fashion?
2: Love it. I want to see more. I want to see UCLA hit more home runs. I hope tomorrow we get more walk-off home runs. I just want more dingers. That's all I want. Is that asking too much?
3: I mean, no. You know, they could have let UCLA play a couple more innings.
2: Yeah, that's what I'm saying. Then we could have really set some records.
3: They are incredible.
2: Let Grant hit number 43 on the year.
3: That's incredible, man. I mean, that UCLA team, their pitch is not fantastic. That'll probably do them in the Women's College World Series. But what they don't do on the mound, they do by the plate, man. They could take it yard all game long. Man, they're incredible.
2: What'd you say? I mean, it was the third or the 12th time this year they hit three or more home runs in an inning?
3: Oh, yeah.
2: 12 times?
3: Yeah.
2: In one year?
3: Doesn't make any sense. Doesn't make any sense whatsoever what they've got cooking. But I'll tell you what, man, it's fun to watch. It was very entertaining, and I'll sign up to do that and watch that any day of the week. He's Gabe Neitzel. I'm Q Myers. Sports Center All Night is next on ESPN Radio, the all-new ESPN app, SiriusXM Channel 80, and tune in.
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20: 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He scores! 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
24: 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Coming up, we will preview that Spurs-Thunder Game 7. Also a loaded Friday night around Major League Baseball. A lot of walk-offs to get to. But we will begin this edition of SportsCenter All Night on the ice. Eastern Conference Final in Carolina. Hurricanes hosting the Montreal Canadiens. Hurricanes just a win away from advancing to the Stanley Cup Final for the first time since 2006. They lead the series 3-1. In fact, Carolina dominated Game 4 with a resounding 4-0 win. Would Montreal strike back? We go to the highlights. We go to the first period where the Hurricanes picked up right where they left off.

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2: UCLA keep their season alive. ESPN at the Colt. And the Rockies walked off the Giants tonight thanks to Ezekiel Tovar. 850 KOA had that call.
3: He drives it to left. High and deep and gone. A touch of all time. Walk-off winner. They're getting ready to mob Tovar at home plate. He jumps into the pile. What a ninth inning for the Rockies.
2: How about the White Sox, who continue to roll, and third baseman Miguel Vargas sent the fans home happy in Chicago. ESPN 1000.

0: I'll tell you, it was Wheeler who had 8 of her 21 points in the final 70 seconds of the game. Sparks win 92-87. New York Liberty hosting the Phoenix Mercury. Liberty up 67-65 in the fourth with the ball.
1: Dewey and Astier play catch. Astier with the left, and it goes. Great two-woman game there, Roz.
2: And I think Stewie creates so much attention. Astier reads when the defense is slacking off of her.
0: The call on Ion Liberty, win it 75-68. How about the Atlanta Dream taking on the Portland Fire? Dream stretching their lead in the fourth quarter.
3: Tonight, it's slicing into the lane. Howard winds up on the deck, and her shot winds up in the hoop. An and-one opportunity.
0: The call on Ion yet again. Howard at 14 points. Dream take down the Fire 86-66. The other WNBA game on a Friday night. Minnesota Lynx beat up the Chicago Sky 79-58. We turn our attention now back to the NBA and what's happening in a pivotal Game 7 tonight in Oklahoma City in the Western Conference Final. Thunder hosting the Spurs. A reminder, no Jalen Williams for the Thunder with that hamstring injury. ESPN Radio NBA analyst PJ Carlissimo on game night. Here he is on the impact the injuries will have on game 7.
4: They already ruled J-Dub out for tomorrow. That's very significant. And if AJ Mitchell can't play, that's a hit. It was a real problem for the Spurs.

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2: They're getting ready to mob Tovar at home plate. He jumps into the pile. What a ninth inning for the Rockies.
3: Number three.
4: How about the White Sox, who continue to roll, and third baseman Miguel Vargas sent the fans home happy in Chicago.

0: Here's PJ on the importance of Alex Caruso.
1: He's such a tough competitor. I mean, even if he wasn't making the threes, the steals, the plays, the taking the ball to the basket, the assists, the block shots off the ball, the things he does would be worth it. He's a money player. Some guys play better in bigger games. Alex Caruso, his MO has always been to play better in the playoffs than he does in a regular season.
0: That will do it for SportsCenter All Night. For our producer, Steven Risser, our technical director is Alex Suhiro. I'm Judson Richards. Do not go anywhere. The best of ESPN Radio is coming up next. 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
4: For you, Freddie, and also you, Shannon, Renee Canales, everyone that's a Nick fans for real, like, because you talk about going through it for a very, very long time. You talk about the ups, and it's been way more downs than it has been ups since the last time y'all were able to win a championship in 1973. You were able to get there with Patrick Ewing and Starks and all those guys, but they didn't close the deal. This time it feels different.
5: Yes,
4: you look at this basketball team, and you know, I think the most glaring thing for me, Freddie, that I take from this basketball team being able to represent the Eastern Conference in the NBA Finals is their head coach, Mike Brown. It wasn't too long ago, right, when they said, hey, Tibbs, we're going to relieve you of your duties. We're going to hire Mike Brown to be the next head coach. And a lot of people bickered about it. They complained about it. But Mike Brown does have the pedigree to be able to be in this position right now. And I think he is the thing that stood out to me the most, because remember early on in the Hawks series, and Freddie, me and you went back and forth.
5: Mm-hmm.
4: I think it was game two where I had brought up Quinn Snyder had outcoached him. And Freddie, you was bent about it too. Mike Brown, the way he has coached and unlocked these players to be what they are right now, the togetherness. But the most important thing as a coach that you have to do is to get your players to believe in you and what you're presenting. This basketball team right now, from the starting five to the bench that he believes in, that Tibbs did not believe in, those guys are playing top-notch basketball. And it's that togetherness while they're going to represent the Eastern Conference in the NBA Finals. And await who the challenger is going to be, whether it's OKC, whether it's San Antonio. But guess what? They get to go get them pedicures, manicures, dry needling, massages, because they don't have to play for eight more days, Freddie. Eight more days, June 3rd. Shout out to Mike Brown.
5: All you Knick lovers, all you Knick haters, join the party. 888-SAY-ESPN, 888-729-3776 on the Freddie and Harry call-in line. I know you Knick lovers out there. You just like they said in the South, when all Outkast said at the Source Awards, the South got something to say. I know you Knicks got mouth to say involving Knicks. I know you Knick haters out there. You want to rain that parade? Come on with it. We got plenty of umbrellas, and we're not going to run out of time. 888-SAY-ESPN, 888-729-3776. Absolutely. And we got time today. As the kids like to say, we got time. And you did mention Mike Brown, the head coach of New York Knicks, because so much was made of the hire. Why are they moving on from Tom Thibodeau? They shouldn't have brought this guy in. He washed out three different places. This was a bad move by the New York Knicks. Well, that kind of question was posed to Mike Brown after the New York Knicks won their 11th straight playoff game by an average of 19-plus points per game in the series against the Cleveland Cavaliers. Does he feel validated now that the Knicks are in the NBA Finals for the first time in 27 years? And he responded,
6: never really thought about it like that. I mean, you know, again, our business is funny. My previous job, I supposedly took him to a point that was higher, and, you know, it didn't work out. So, again, I truly felt that this team was an NBA Finals team. I thought we had a true opportunity, because some jobs you take, you're like, okay, we can get better. We have a chance to make the playoffs right now. But this one, I felt we legitimately had a chance if we could help them figure it out and the players could stay together during the process, especially when we hit adversity, because we hit adversity at different times during the season, not just us as a whole group, but even some guys individually, including myself. And so, you know, I did have that belief from day one. I didn't know how it was going to turn out, but we're here, and you know, there's a lot of people to thank because of it, but it starts with the players.
5: Two things about what he said. Number

0: wanted the transparency. He never hid from the fact that when the Knicks were struggling, at one point in January, they had a stretch of 11 games where they were 2-9 and people calling for his head and saying it was a wrong move with Karl Anthony Towns. He never wavered, but he also kept it real and said, yeah, we're going to figure this out, but it's going to take a little bit more time than anybody thought, including us here.
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2: 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They win the series 4-1, answering all of the questions and closing the book on all of the doubters.
3: Great night it was in the NHL. Also a great night around Major League Baseball and plenty of walk-offs to get to. But why don't we get to this now? WNBA time, the LA Sparks and the Washington Mystics battling it out. Fourth quarter we go. Sparks up 86-85.
4: Wheeler hooked off the defense, laid it in. An immediate timeout taken by Sidney Johnson.
5: Tremendous execution. Straight off the whiteboard, onto the court. Len Roberts drew up an exceptional play.
3: That was the call on Ion Wheeler at 8 over 21 in the final 70 seconds of the game. Sparks win 92-87. New York Liberty hosting the Phoenix Mercury. Liberty up 67-65 in the fourth with the ball.
6: Stewie and Astier play catch. Astier with the left and it goes. Great two-woman game there, Roz.
7: And I think Stewie creates so much attention. SDA reads when the defense is slacking off of her.
3: The call on Ion Liberty win it 75-68. How about the Atlanta Dream taking on the Portland Fire? Dream stretching their lead in the fourth quarter.
5: Tonight is slicing into the lane. Howard winds up on the deck, and her shot winds up in the hoop. An and-one opportunity.
3: The call on Ion yet again. Howard at 14 points. Dream take down the Fire 86-66. The other WNBA game on a Friday night. Minnesota Lynx beat up the Chicago Sky 79-58. We turn our attention now back to the NBA and what's happening in a pivotal Game 7 tonight in Oklahoma City in the Western Conference Final. Thunder hosting the Spurs. A reminder, no Jalen Williams for the Thunder with that hamstring injury. ESPN Radio NBA analyst PJ Carlissimo on game night. Here he is on the impact the injuries will have on game 7.
8: They already ruled J-Dub out for tomorrow. That's very significant. And if A.J. Mitchell can't play, that's a hit. It was a real problem for the Spurs early in the series when De'Aaron Fox was out and Dylan Harper was not right. Dylan Harper certainly looked right in Game 6. He looks like he's back. De'Aaron Fox is still not moving well, but he makes such a difference because he takes care of the ball. The Spurs had 13 turnovers, last game, and that's De'Aaron Fox. He's not shooting the ball well, but his assist to turnover is really good. He gets them getting up and down the floor. I don't think he has the lateral quickness right now. So, De'Aaron Fox's health would be important, but if OKC's got to go without J-Dub and without A.J. Mitchell, that's very significant. You're talking, they're both starters. When they were healthy, they're not just starters, they're major contributor starters.
3: Here's PJ on the importance of Alex Caruso.
8: He's such a tough competitor. Even if he wasn't making the threes, the steals, the plays, the taking the ball to the basket, the assists, the block shots off the ball, the things he does would be worth it. He's a money player. Some guys play better in bigger games. Alex Caruso, his MO has always been to play better in the playoffs than he does in the regular season. And I just think they didn't use him a lot of minutes in the regular season. Mark Degnault knows exactly what he has. So they didn't count on him as much. They just knew that he'd be there come the end of the year.
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19: 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A chance shot, he scores!
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23: 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Coming up, we will preview that Spurs-Thunder Game 7. Also a loaded Friday night around Major League Baseball. A lot of walk-offs to get to. But we will begin this edition of SportsCenter All Night on the ice Eastern Conference Final in Carolina. Hurricanes hosting the Montreal Canadiens. Hurricanes just a win away from advancing to the Stanley Cup Final for the first time since 2006. They lead the series 3-1. In fact, Carolina dominated Game 4 with a resounding 4-0 win. Would Montreal strike back? We go to the highlights. We go to the first period where the Hurricanes picked up right where they left off.
19: There's the Stankoven line going to work. Hall with it. Going around Matheson. A chance shot. He scores! Logan Stankoven continues to just find the back of the net. Number 22, his ninth of the postseason.
0: They call 99.9 the fan. Just like game four, this one wasn't close.
19: Ehlers, side of the net. Jarvis is back in. Gosses gets it through. They score! There's your power play goal! And the Carolina Hurricanes have a 5-0 lead in game five. Oh, you can feel it now here in Raleigh. They finally cleared the hurdle, this group of Carolina Hurricanes. The top team in the Eastern Conference are going to the Stanley Cup Final as they beat the Montreal Canadiens 6-1. They win the series 4-1, answering all of the questions and closing the book on all of the doubters. Get ready, folks. Ward Stanley is going to be paying a visit to Carolina one more time.
0: So we have our Stanley Cup Final matchup. It will be the Hurricanes and the Vegas Golden Knights. And how about Hurricanes goalie Frederik Andersen, who has allowed just 20 goals in 13 playoff games? He spoke to TNT after the win.
1: Well, Freddie, congratulations. For the first time in your career, you're going to a Stanley Cup Final. Does it feel real?
2: Surreal, but yeah, it's been a difficult couple of days, but the way we showed up today, last couple of days for the team and for each other, it's been incredible. Can't talk enough good things about this team and the way they supported me, and yeah, it's been awesome.
1: Understandably emotional tonight, considering what's happened over the last 48 hours. What Jordan Staal told us this morning, that they really wanted to win this for you. How much have they been there for you over the last couple of days?
2: I mean, we're a family. Can't really say much more. It's so special to be able to show up for him and make him proud, go on battle, and then the whole team supporting me as well. Just can't speak enough of the highlight of things about this team. It's been so special to be part of.
1: You're one of Klo's first ever clients. He became family to you. If he was here, what do you think he would say to you right now?
2: Just go get it. I think he's the ultimate competitor, but he's got the biggest heart, so he wants it so much for me and for this team.
0: Again, the Hurricanes in the Stanley Cup Final, the first time since 2006. They will battle the Vegas Golden Knights. Game one of that matchup coming your way on Tuesday. 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
28: Somebody's season is going to end that night. 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
0: Well, there it is. Highlights courtesy of ESPN Radio. Now the New York Knicks, they're one game away from knowing their Wednesday night opponent for game one of the NBA Finals. This pivotal game seven tonight. Let's break it down. ESPN Radio's Freddie Coleman, one half of Freddie and Harry, says this is the biggest game of SGA's career.
29: You're SGA, two-time MVP, NBA champion, Finals MVP in your NBA career. This is the biggest game of your NBA career, and here's why. Of course, you want to maintain and let everybody know I'm still the biggest, baddest boy in this jungle, and we're still the biggest, baddest team in this NBA jungle. But that team has had you in their sights for all year long. If you're SGA, and HD, I love what you said earlier on this program. You said, we still want to be the big brother. We're not about to have the little brother come into our house and think they can take over. If SGA does not play well, and Oklahoma City loses Game 7, the little brother will become the big brother no matter what they do in the NBA Finals.
0: Now, on the television side, on Get Up, ESPN NBA analyst Jay Williams says Shea has some high stakes in this one.
30: I feel like it's a legacy moment for SGA in a Game 7 tomorrow night, mostly because he's been getting strapped up in this series. He's shooting 36% from the mid-range. He's shooting 26% from the three-point line. This guy that average shot over 50% during the regular season and close to 40% from the three-point line during the regular season. And we keep having these discussions about where he fits in amongst the pantheon of the greats, players that have been back-to-back MVPs, back-to-back world champions. And we start comparing him to the likes of Michael Jordan and Kobe. One of the things you're seeing with the way this game is going to be officiated, Greeny,
0: yep,
30: if they call fouls on SGA, if you blow on him and he has 17 free throw attempts, OKC wins the game. But if they call it last night straight up, chances are Spurs are going to win the games because he had three free throw attempts.
0: Sticking with Get Up, ESPN senior NBA writer Vince Goodwill says this is what Shea Gilgeous-Alexander has to prove in this game.
30: I don't worry about efficiency in a game seven. Game sevens are rock fights. Like, very rarely do you get the Charles Barkley 40-20 game that he gave Phoenix in 1993. He has to drag this team. That team last night, I don't know about you guys, I don't know about Wendy, that team didn't look like they wanted to be there. Like, you can say cool, calm, and collected. They looked lethargic last night. And they're not being pushed to a point by a team that was built to beat them. And when that case happens, your best player has to live up to his MVP billing. You don't have to be efficient, but you've got to drag out a, even if it's an 8 of 24 Kobe Bryant-like performance from the finals where everybody's tired, but you win the game. Shai Gilgeous-Alexander has to win the game Saturday night.
0: Now on the Pat McAfee Show, ESPN NBA analyst Quentin Richardson says the Spurs did what we expected them to do.
3: I mean, the Spurs are what I expected them to be. They forced it to game seven. I mean, this is what I thought this series would be, a six or seven game series. So, you know, we as fans get to enjoy a game seven. But the kind of like the tone of this series, the way it's gone, it feels like to me has been, it started to, you know, obviously the first four games were what they were, the first three, then it was home, away, home, away, home, away, just winning. So right now I feel like that's kind of where it's at. You know, OKC kind of tuned them up the last game at home, then Spurs come back and do the same thing, and they did that the last game at home. So for me, I feel like this game seven, everything kind of goes out the window, but you still kind of have the numbers of the history in the back that the game seven home team normally wins. And then you look at the tone of this series, the home team has won. So, I mean, you would kind of expect, you know, SGA to bounce back from a rough game and OKC to recover and kind of defend their home court. This is what they play the regular season and go out and get the best record in the league for it.
0: Now, ESPN Radio host David Dennis Jr. expects Victor Wembanyama to show up for game seven.
4: There's a dude who has a track record of showing up in these big games. There's a guy who had, you know, showed up in game six with like this hating in his heart that he still has. Like, this guy does not want Chet Holmgren to walk off that court with the win. I just think based on the track record of what we've seen from this dude in these type of games, plus the amount of rest that he's had, which is more than he's had, I think we're going to get an aggressive, like, I would be shocked if we get the timid Wemby in game seven. If we do, we're going to be coming back the next day with some real hard conversations about what, you know, what he needs to gain from experience going forward.
0: And finally, on NBA Today, ESPN NBA analyst Danny Green gave his thoughts on how the Spurs will react in game seven.
6: They're hoping to just allow themselves to just really just breathe in the game.
7: Right.
6: And like not think about the outside noise, not think about the lights. Because once you start thinking about it,
7: yeah, it's, you know, too late. Yeah.
6: So give them a task, give them a challenge, make sure that hopefully they're too young to even notice or even know any better, and just play free. So I just want them to have fun and play free like they did in game six.
7: Right.
6: They can do that, but it's going to be different than that OKC crowd.
0: One injury note in this one, the Thunder will be without star wing Jalen Williams in game seven with an aggravated hamstring injury. Just a reminder, the NBA playoffs, including tonight, are on ESPN Radio. Catch postseason action on ESPN Radio and the ESPN app, presented by Gusto. 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Jensen Richards along with you. Let's go to the NFL and the G-Men. And East Rutherford teammates Jackson Dart and Abdul Carter say their relationship is fine after a disagreement from Dart introducing President Trump at an event in New York. During Friday's OTAs, both Dart and Carter spoke to the media. Here's the Giants quarterback.
8: I can honestly say that I love every single, you know, one of my brothers, my teammates on this team, regardless of politics, regardless of religious beliefs, regardless of anything that may be different between us. Like, I love them, and they know exactly what kind of person that I am, who comes into the facility every day, and you know, who lays, you know, I lay my body on the line for my guys each and every week. And, you know, it's from the connections that we build, the love that we have for each other. And, you know, I've been somebody who's always respected, you know, the different perspectives that people may have, the backgrounds that they come from. I understand that, you know, we have such a cool opportunity as people, you know, to be in a locker room where it's a melting pot of people from everywhere, and we get to be together. And, you know, I think that the connections that we build are special because, you know, we're able to have vulnerable conversations. We're able to learn from each other, to support each other, irrespective of the color of our skin. And, you know, we have a real brotherhood.
7: We've had a lot of honest conversations with each other as a team, and I like to keep those things private between me and my teammates, and just everything that's been said. I love these guys, and going forward, I can't wait for what more we have to grow. You know, the culture of this team, our brotherhood, and obviously we understand the biggest goal is to be the best team that we can be, to put ourselves in the best position to succeed, to chase a championship, to be the best players for Coach Harbs and all the coaches here. And, you know, that's our focus going forward each and every day, and can't wait to continue to do that.
0: Again, that was Giants quarterback Jackson Dart. Here's what Abdul Carter had to say.
9: Yeah, I'm just going to address this one time because we all want to move past this and get over this like everybody do. So first off, I'm going to say that some things are bigger than football, and this is one of those things. Jackson is one of our leaders. He's the face of our franchise. He not only represents himself and what he does, but he represents all of us. And that goes for anybody who wears a Giants uniform. But if he chooses to align himself with a man like President Trump, it's my responsibility, based on what I believe and what I stand on, to not only show my teammates that I'm against that, but to show the world. And that doesn't mean that we have to spread hate. It doesn't mean that me and Jackson hate each other or we have beef. I sit next to Jackson every day, every team meeting, we close, we talk. And we just, as long as we make sure we got the same goal as a team and our goals align, which they do, and I feel like that's all that matters. So I just want to move past this, and yeah, that's it.
0: That was Abdul Carter. Now, new Giants head coach John Harbaugh met with leaders of the team on Tuesday. Dart and several other of the team's more prominent players spoke at a team meeting afterward. Harbaugh said he viewed the team meeting as a great opportunity. This is SportsCenter All Night on ESPN Radio. We now turn our attention to tennis in the French Open. There will be a new men's champion in the French Open after Novak Djokovic followed Yannick Sinner out of Roland Garros in a 5-set stunner. Brazilian teenager João Fonseca beat Djokovic in the third round. Here's Djokovic on getting bounced.
10: Well, an incredible match to be part of. Obviously, a tough one for me to lose, being 2 sets to love up. But huge credit to Joao for really deserving to win the match. I think he, without a doubt, was a better player in important moments, in those crucial fourth and fifth, you know, some amazing exchanges and points. And he just, yeah, he found incredible shots, lines. I mean, was just amazing from his side. Obviously not great for me to be facing player playing in such level, but I don't think I've done too much wrong with my game. It's just that he was just better.
0: Djokovic's latest quest for a record 25th Grand Slam singles title ended, and it was just the second time he lost from 2 sets up, the other also coming in Paris, albeit all the way back in 2010. Coming up next, could the red-hot Dodgers be cooled off by a somewhat hot Philadelphia Phillies team? Also, if you love walk-off winners, you're going to want to stick around because we had a ton on Friday night. That's next. This is SportsCenter All Night on ESPN Radio.
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3: That was the call on Ion Wheeler at 8 over 21 in the final 70 seconds of the game. Sparks win 92-87. New York Liberty hosting the Phoenix Mercury. Liberty up 67-65 in the fourth with the ball.
4: Dewey and Astier play catch. Astier with the left and it goes. Great two-woman game there, Roz.
5: And I think Schooley creates so much attention. Astier reads when the defense is slacking off of her.
3: The call on Ion Liberty, win it, 75-68. How about the Atlanta Dream taking on the Portland Fire? Dream stretching their lead in the fourth quarter.
6: Tonight is slicing into the lane. Howard winds up on the deck, and her shot winds up in the hoop. An and-one opportunity.
3: The call on Ion yet again. Howard at 14 points. Dream take down the Fire, 86-66. The other WNBA game on a Friday night. Minnesota Lynx beat up the Chicago Sky, 79-58. We turn our attention now back to the NBA and what's happening in a pivotal Game 7 tonight in Oklahoma City in the Western Conference Final. Thunder hosting the Spurs. A reminder, no Jalen Williams for the Thunder with that hamstring injury. ESPN Radio NBA analyst PJ Carlissimo on game night. Here he is on the impact the injuries will have on Game 7.
7: They already ruled J-Dub out for tomorrow. That's very significant. And if A.J. Mitchell can't play, that's a hit. It was a real problem for the Spurs early in the series when De'Aaron Fox was out and Dylan Harper was not right. Dylan Harper certainly looked right in Game 6. He looks like he's back. De'Aaron Fox is still not moving well, but he makes such a difference because he takes care of the ball. The Spurs had 13 turnovers, last game, and that's De'Aaron Fox. He's not shooting the ball well, but his assist to turnover is really good. He gets him getting up and down the floor. I don't think he has the lateral quickness right now. So, I mean, De'Aaron Fox health would be important, but if OKC's got to go without J-Dub and without A.J. Mitchell, that's very significant. You're talking, they're both starters. I mean, when they were healthy, they're not just starters, they're major contributor starters.
3: Here's PJ on the importance of Alex Caruso.
7: He's such a tough competitor. 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Some guys play better in bigger games. Alex Caruso, his MO has always been to play better in the playoffs than he does in the regular season. 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You know, Mark Degnault knows exactly what he has. 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They just knew that he'd be there come the end of the year.
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1: Rodgers delivers.
2: Drive to left field! This is going to do it! Walk it off! Brian Reynolds! Oh, baby! Brian Reynolds clears the deck! Anchored down! B-Ray! Pirates win it on a Friday night!
3: Number one.
0: And finally on the ice, the Hurricanes clinched a spot in the Stanley Cup Final for the first time since 2006, beating the Canadiens in five games. 99.9 The Fan had the call.
2: They finally-

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2: 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Dream stretching their lead in the fourth quarter.
3: Tonight is slicing into the lane. Howard winds up on the deck, and her shot winds up in the hoop. An and-one opportunity.
2: The call on Ion yet again. Howard at 14 points. Dream take down the Fire 86-66. The other WNBA game on a Friday night. Minnesota Lynx beat up the Chicago Sky 79-58. We turn our attention now back to the NBA and what's happening in a pivotal Game 7 tonight in Oklahoma City in the Western Conference Final. Thunder hosting the Spurs. A reminder, no Jalen Williams for the Thunder with that hamstring injury. ESPN Radio NBA analyst PJ Carlissimo on game night. Here he is on the impact the injuries will have on Game 7.
4: They already ruled J-Dub out for tomorrow. That's very significant. And if A.J. Mitchell can't play, that's a hit. It was a real problem for the Spurs early in the series when De'Aaron Fox was out and Dylan Harper was not right. Dylan Harper certainly looked right in Game 6. He looks like he's back. De'Aaron Fox is still not moving well, but he makes such a difference because he takes care of the ball. The Spurs had 13 turnovers, last game, and that's De'Aaron Fox. He's not shooting the ball well, but his assist to turnover is really good. He gets them getting up and down the floor. I don't think he has the lateral quickness right now. So, De'Aaron Fox's health would be important, but if OKC's got to go without J-Dub and without A.J. Mitchell, that's very significant. You're talking, they're both starters. When they were healthy, they're not just starters, they're major contributor starters.
2: Here's PJ on the importance of Alex Caruso.
4: He's such a tough competitor. Even if he wasn't making the threes, the steals, the plays, the taking the ball to the basket, the assists, the block shots off the ball, the things he does would be worth it. He's a money player. Some guys play better in bigger games. Alex Caruso, his MO has always been to play better in the playoffs than he does in the regular season. And I just think they didn't use him a lot of minutes in the regular season.
2: That will do it for SportsCenter All Night. For our producer, Steven Risser, our technical director is Alex Suhiro. I'm Judson Richards. Don't go anywhere. Marty and McGee are next. 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
9: The Stanley Cup Final is set. I'm Chris Smith. Took Rob Brindamore 6 seasons as a player to bring the Hurricanes their first Stanley Cup championship. And after 15 years as their coach, he might have another chance to lift the cup again.
10: They finally cleared the hurdle, this group of Carolina Hurricanes. The top team in the Eastern Conference are going to the Stanley Cup Final as they beat the Montreal Canadiens 6-1. They win the series 4-1. Answering all of the questions and closing the book on all of the doubters. Get ready, folks. Ward Stanley is going to be paying a visit to Carolina one more time.
9: The call, 99.9 The Fan. The Hurricanes get back to their first Stanley Cup final since 2006, where they will face the Golden Knights. Game one will be in Carolina on Tuesday, 8 Eastern on ABC. On to the NBA, where the Thunder will be without star wing Jalen Williams because of a hamstring injury for Game 7 against the Spurs in OKC. Coverage begins 7:30 p.m. Eastern with tip-off at 8 East on ESPN Radio and the ESPN app. And according to ESPN, Shams Charania, Cavs general manager Mike Gansey finalized a multi-year deal to become the new president of basketball operations for the Sixers, replacing Daryl Morey. Gansey was instrumental in helping to build Cleveland, who made it to the East Final before losing 4 games to the Knicks after a 52-win season that included the front office making a blockbuster trade at the deadline to send Darius Garland to the L.A. Clippers for James Harden. Gansey has risen through the ranks in the front office since joining the team in 2011 and 2012.
11: Hey, it's Michelle Smallman, and coming up Monday, while we rightfully praise Jalen Brunson for getting the Knicks in the finals, I'll tell you the other players on the Knicks who deserve just as much love. It's on Sportsmanlike, 6 a.m. Eastern, right here on ESPN Radio, ESPN 2, and ESPNU.
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2: Or it's for whatever. It's just that's going. You and I talked about this in the beginning of all this. As a shareholder, which is what fans are now, at some point you're going to be like, "Damn, I can't do this." And listen, we as in ESPN only have so much money. Fox only has so much money. I was having this conversation with some Fox people at the NFL 500 last weekend. There's a point where, dude, it becomes a business meeting, and we're not talking about football. And I worry about that.
3: Well, it's also deeper than that, too. I mean, you also have Kirby saying, if we can't fix this, the SEC will just break off into its own deal.
2: Right, right.
3: We'll determine our own national champion. We'll claim it. We're going to go do us because we're strong enough. Our brands are strong enough. They have enough national penetration and, in some cases, global penetration in terms of the fan base and the support. But what used to – this is where we are, man. You used to be – Donor X at the University of Georgia, all right? And you used to give $5 million, and they'd put your name on the damn stadium.
2: Right.
3: One time.
2: Yep.
3: Now, they want you to give that $5 million again in a few months. And people are just have donor fatigue and have for years, but it's getting more and more concentrated because of this arms race, not just in player acquisition and talent talent acquisition, but the arms race in facilities too.
2: Yep.
3: And so it's a lot. And we always say this though, and you and I are very staunch advocates that as much as we bellyache, you turn on the television on Saturday afternoon in the fall and it is electric, man. It's so good.
2: As long as it stays that way, we're good. But we'll
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6: Carolina advances to their first Stanley Cup final in two decades on Chris Smith. While the Hurricanes celebrated their Eastern Conference Championship victory over the Canadiens, goaltender Frederik Andersen's heart was heavy. Andersen was one of the first prominent clients for Claude Lemieux, who died by suicide on Thursday, according to authorities. And he reflected postgame on TNT on how the team came together through adversity.
7: It's been a difficult couple of days, but the way we showed up today, last couple of days for the team and for each other, it's been incredible. Can't talk enough good things about this team and the way they supported me, and yeah, it's been awesome.
6: Carolina makes their third Stanley Cup Finals appearance in franchise history on Tuesday night in Raleigh against the Western Conference champion Vegas Golden Knights on ABC. On to the NBA, where the Thunder will be without star wing Jalen Williams because of a hamstring injury for Game 7 against the Spurs in OKC. Coverage begins 7:30 p.m. Eastern with tip-off at 8 East on ESPN Radio and the ESPN app. On to the NFL, where Giants wide receiver Gunnar Olszewski went down during OTAs with a non-contact injury that the team fears is a torn Achilles, sources told ESPN's Jordan Ronan. The 29-year-old is undergoing further tests to confirm the injury. Baseball, the Tigers place a starter Casey Mize on the IL with an adductor inflammation, an injury similar to one that landed him on the IL earlier this season. Manager A.J. Hinch is hopeful that this version of the injury is not as severe as the first one and said the move to the IL was made more out of short-term needs of the roster than any alarm about the injury.
8: It's resident Super Bowl champ Chris Candy coming up Monday from the NBA to the NHL and everything else in between. I'll react to it all in my Upon Further Review at 7 a.m. Eastern. 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
2: This bacon cheese casserole.
3: Swine. 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
2: What's it called? Swine Delight?
3: It's a Yenny Delight.
2: It's Yenny Delight.
3: Captain in the house. Captain out.
2: The beers are on you, by the way. The beers are on all of you. I have created monsters with these idiots.
4: Has anybody had any breakfast beer?
2: Yeah, Yenny. So somebody wrote in a minute ago there on the Twitter machine, which to your point earlier, the only time I even look at this anymore is when we're on the show because I hate it.
4: Yeah.
2: But anyway, somebody wrote in and they're like, I think I saw the captain drinking a Silver Bullet while he was making breakfast.
4: Yeah.
2: If so, respect. It was not a Silver Bullet. It was a Modelo. But nonetheless, it is a breakfast beer. All these boys are drinking breakfast beers except...
4: Yeah, but as soon as the show's over, hey, I went to the movies last night, and a guy had three tall boys before the previews were over with, and he went to sleep, slept through the whole movie. He's by himself. He's sitting next to me. He started snoring. Sorry, man. I said, dude, it's okay. Three Miller Lite tall boys never even made it through the trailers and was asleep. I'm like, all right.
2: Respect, tall boy.
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4: Streaming live from Denver, Colorado, where they take on the Rockies Friday, Saturday, and Sunday. Logan Webb making his return. Tough sweep at the hands of the Diamondbacks after winning 2 out of 3 from the White Sox. So a lot to get to with Tony. Tony, it's just good to have you. We're looking forward to a good baseball conversation on the UMA guest line. Last time we saw you was the Italian Athletic Club. We were in a good mood. We had a good night. And then it wasn't very fun at the ballpark these last few days. So I guess I'd start just by saying, how you doing? I mean, it's a tough grind. There's a lot of eyes on you. There's a lot of talk. There's a lot of chatter. When you win, life's good. When you lose, life sucks. So how you doing, Tony?
5: Morning, Tony.
6: Yeah, no, that's been the same story my whole life, whether it's, you know, as a participant, as a player, or a coach, is and really too, I'd say, as a fan, especially of my dad's teams, is winning makes your food taste better, makes it easier to sleep, makes it easier to say hello to strangers and all that good stuff, and losing does a lot of the opposite and that much more. But I'm doing good. You know, we got in late last night into Denver, and then a couple coaches, we just chatted it up in the room. Some baseball, some, you know, some humor, try and get back to center. And then, you know, today will be a good day to get over to the ballpark to have Jung-Hoo move around a little bit. We got a couple other things that are obviously light with it being an off day. And then, as you mentioned, Webby will kick things off tomorrow. So always got to find things to be excited about and look forward to. And there's certainly two of our better players returning. There's certainly reason to there.
5: Tony, obviously nobody likes to lose, and you guys are sitting here today 12 games under with a 22-34 record. Now, it's interesting looking at your past because you had a lot of success winning at Tennessee. Now, I was going through your resume, and I went all the way back to 2018 to see your, quote, worst record you had as coach for the Tennessee Volunteers. You went 29-27 that year. Do you see any similarities between your first season at Tennessee and your first season coaching in the big leagues?
6: Yeah, a little bit. I mean, I think it would you know, be something the whole group would answer this way, as opposed to, you know, whether it's returning coaches or new coaches, as opposed to me, you know, kind of saying it's all about my vision or what I see. I mean, part of it is, but I think all of us think some foundational things, need to improve. And, you know, those are some things that, you know, we dealt with at Tennessee. I think you're always going to want improvement, you know, no matter what it looks like for you during the course of a year. And if you're able to win a championship or something like that, then you're looking for ways to stay at that spot. But otherwise, you're always looking for improvement. I think there's some foundational things. And then obviously there's stuff that comes up every game with all the repetitions you get at the major league level. There's just a ton of little things you'd like to improve upon. And then, you know, there's some things that are inevitably going to come up, you know, mistakes, and a big, big thing is how do you handle those mistakes?
4: Tony Vitello is the voice you hear from Denver, Colorado. Giants going to take on the Rockies Friday, Saturday, Sunday after a tough, tough loss yesterday. 3-2 to the Diamondbacks. We can get into the nitty gritty of that in a little bit. How's the clubhouse, Tony? What's your view of the clubhouse temperature / leadership?
6: Yeah, I think according to them, and then it would match up with my visuals, is group of guys that really get along. You know, if anything, playing devil's advocate, you know, maybe some conflict at some point would be a good thing, or, you know, not being afraid to step on anybody's toes. But again, I'm playing devil's advocate. I don't have anything in particular that stands out other than, you know, when we were in San Diego, everyone made a big to-do about a couple guys, you know, exchanging thoughts. But it's a group of guys that seem to care about one another. They have a lot of fun. Obviously, on a day like yesterday, it's tough to, you know, have fun on the flight and all that good stuff. But, you know, leadership, you mentioned, right now is a challenging time. So you kind of look to your leaders, whether it be for answers or direction, you know, advice, or, you know, to kind of set the right tone. And it'll be easier for a guy like Webby to do it when he's participating. But I've noticed guys like Robbie Ray as of late saying extra things, Rafi saying extra things. And it's all because everybody wants exactly what you guys want. And of course, myself, too, is for things to improve, you know, on the record board.
4: I was really interested in you saying the devil's advocate thing. That's interesting about maybe conflict could be good. Could you expand on that a little bit?
6: Well, just, you know, it's, I remember John Wooden talking about one of his best teams, and obviously there was a lot of them in domination and all that stuff, was one where those guys didn't get along very well. But, you know, when it came time to play, everybody knew their role. Everybody obviously probably hooked it up pretty good because they had success. And I do think there's moments where you have to say things that maybe aren't that favorable in the moment, but kind of like ripping off a Band-Aid if you think something needs to change or something like that. And again, I'm just more than anything referring back to, you know, Chappie and Schmitty getting after it, which again, in the locker room was a good thing. On the outside, it seemed, you know, like a bad thing, or at the very least was a topic to talk about.
5: Tony, one of the big topics for us this morning is the base running blunders that we saw yesterday in the eighth inning. Now, it wasn't just yesterday's game. We've seen a few of these throughout the season. So what can you tell us about this situation with Hector Borg over at third base and some of the base running mistakes we've seen so far from this team?
6: Yeah, I don't really know, you know, what Luis was doing other than maybe trying to create something there. And obviously he was upset about the whole deal, and the only thing he's ever been guilty of between the lines is probably playing too hard and trying too hard to make things happen. But the guy is, in my opinion, a model of exactly what you would want a giant player to play like, or, you know, any, it could be any other team too, as far as his total body of work, offense, defense, base running in general. And like anyone, he's not without some flaw. And then I just know a trap, you know, a trap that you can fall into from my experience of coaching third base is going off the read of the base runner a little bit too much. If a guy's got a bust back to the bag, or he doesn't read initially the play right the way that we would maybe practice it in spring training, then it's a no send. And then if a guy does make a quality read on the ball, which occurred yesterday, then it's a send. And, you know, if you're just going off of that, then you would be, you know, putting yourself at risk of being too aggressive on the latter. And then, of course, on the former, maybe not sending a guy if you need to.
4: Tough question, I know, unpleasant topic, but fans, I think, probably deserve to be asked. Would you consider making a change at third base?
6: You know, I'm just trying to consider how I'm going to wake up this morning, to be honest with you, after, you know, it's not really a great night of sleep. I think we need to kind of pick up, you know, the information we got from the last 3 days and all get together as a group with it, you know, being an off day, everybody's got some time, tell everybody to gather up some thoughts, and we need to look at any possible way that we can improve and any possible way to eliminate mistakes too. There's certain ones, again, over the course of time, it is fair to say it's not favorable right now, but it's fair to say mistakes are going to occur. But what are the ones that can absolutely be eliminated? And, you know, I think there's little things like yesterday, Schmitty steals a bag. He's probably out if the shortstop stays back at the base and lets the baseball come to him. That's just kind of a little fundamental thing that there's really no excuse for. And I know fans want 100% accuracy either on the bases or defense, but there are certain occasions where you're going really hard, or you make a decision in the spur of the moment where, you maybe you dive for a ball and you shouldn't, or vice versa. that will pop up, and to eliminate them 100% of the time, or to expect perfection from your players might cause the opposite and those guys to lock up a little bit. So anywho, I'm in favor of making sure we're looking at things that can be eliminated from this point on.
4: Talking to Tony Vitello, Giants Colorado on Friday. It's the executive show. We appreciate Tony coming on. Obviously not good times after getting swept by Arizona. Just a little bit on the very popular topic of Bryce Eldridge. And it's interesting. Are things maybe evolving and or changing right before our eyes? Because I think there was a lot of static a couple weeks ago when you said, yeah, he's going to come off the bench. People got very upset. Well, lo and behold, I'm looking at his ESPN game log. He played Friday, Saturday, Monday, Tuesday, and Wednesday. He played five of the six. He started five of the six games on the homestand. So is there an evolution taking place right now? Is he inching towards everyday status, or is he at everyday status?
6: Again, my answer to that would be, not that you're not looking at things and planning it out, but we would look at matchups a little bit and figure out on that particular day what's the best situation. I think when you're down Jung-Hoo and Ramos, you know, everybody bumps up a position. Now, that's not me saying Bryce doesn't belong in the top nine guys, because I feel like the more comfortable he gets and the more reps he does, then there is an evolution where, you know, he's becoming what everybody sees is a guy who could be an everyday big leaguer. It is a little bit challenging to mix him in at first base. Rafi's taking a lot of pride at getting better defensively in there, and he's a team leader. I think it's easier for him to bounce around and be in the game, and that's Bryce's, you know, pretty much only position. So if there is a day where there's a tough lefty on the mound and we see a better DH option than going with Bryce, then we obviously would do that. And then eventually you'll deal with the same equation that I don't think is going to go away, because I think there's an evolution of Casey's game too. He's understood the strike zone a little bit better. He's obviously driving the ball, and it's you know, there's days where you want guys down, and heck, we've lost the teams where they've got, you know, Corbin Carroll's on the bench or whatever it might be. But it isn't a great feeling to, you know, return to the office or get on the bus and lose a game not scoring a lot of runs, and Casey's not in the lineup.
5: And Tony, just a question when it comes to drawing up the lineup and the game plan going into a series. Do you take the lineup on a day-to-day basis, or is there a game plan for playing time, for example, for a guy like Bryce Eldridge? I'll use this as an example, because we saw the day after he hit his first home run, he was on the bench. Had a two-hit night in Arizona the next day, he was on the bench. We had Eric Haas hit two home runs against the Dodgers. He was on the bench the next day. So when it goes into a series, do you have a full game plan of a set kind of schedule? Or do you sometimes revert to the old Bruce Bochy role that we talk about on the show, where you reward a guy for his previous night performance? Or is it all kind of set in stone going into a series?
6: No, I wouldn't say it's set in stone. But I think once the meat of the season or the heart of the season comes around, it's a little easier to look ahead to game plan for a guy like Bader, for instance, who's, you know, he's just not going to start every game. Otherwise, you'll deal with wear and tear that's not necessarily going to work out. There's some other guys with conversations. It's, you know, you basically got to rip them off the field or talk them into it. Or sometimes they'll come to you and things will pop up. So that could change it. But I think a blueprint going in is, you know, fair to say, but it's not set in stone. There may be something that comes up, you know, whether it be a guy's performance or, you know, the Rockies shuffled their rotation around a little bit. But, you know, with Haas, he hits home runs. I'd be getting the same question if he goes 0-for-5. You started a guy on a day game after a night game. That came up multiple times earlier in the year. With Bryce, part of him being a rookie, you know, or going through what will end up being really his first full season, is something that I've talked with every baseball person in an organization. They want the same thing I do, and maybe everybody except Bryce, because he wants to be out there every day, is to put him in a position to succeed, as opposed to running him out there nonstop or putting him in, you know, difficult matchups early in his time with us. So with those two particular instances, there's a little bit of feedback.
5: Tony, last question for me is on Casey Schmidt. We've already seen him now tie his career high in home runs in the month of May. We've seen him hit home runs at five different positions this year. So what have those conversations been like with Casey, with him being so willing to accept this role as a utility guy and get a new mitt and go out to the outfield?
6: Yeah, bare bones, to be honest with you. Either a question and a short answer, or, you know, just direct, pretty direct conversations or short conversations, I would say, followed by excitement and opportunity to do whatever it might be. And ultimately, you know, Casey's goal is just to be on the field. And he knows, you know, the lineup. The numbers speak a little bit to how he's come along as a player. But he knows some of the veterans that are on the club and going into spring training, I think, made his mind up, just like Luis Arraez made his mind up. He wanted to be a good second baseman defensively. You know, Casey was going to find a way to be on the field. And if anything, I think it's a great example of competition makes these guys better. And he knew he had his work cut out for him to be out there every day with a couple of the signings in the offseason and, you know, the addition of full-time of Rafi and things like that. So he's been outstanding anytime he's been asked to do anything at all.
4: Tony, I know it was not ideal to draw the straw on this day after getting swept by Arizona. It would have been better after the series win over Chicago. So we appreciate you coming on and donating a lot of your time this morning. There's obviously millions of Giants fans who love the team and tune in every morning because they want nothing but the best. You felt that, right? I mean, even in the tough go, you look around, you must be amazed. The park, the fans are there every night.
6: Yeah, I said it last night. I mean, Pingler kind of mentioned, you know, and I've been to this park before. You know, by nature of the setting where the park's at, it's an area where there's a bunch of bars and other things, and the weather here is you know, typically really good. So we just talked about how it's usually a party around the park and often inside the park, even if the team struggles, it's like that. And my immediate comment was, well, have you seen our crowds? And, you know, obviously he agreed. But no, it's that part's been amazing. And I've had to recycle this because, you know, I obviously want to improve personally, and everybody in that locker room wants the team to improve. So I've kind of had to recycle the answer or, you know, phrasing that I used at the Italian Athletic Club is, if you could somehow remove the record or do what every Giant fan would kill and pay and do anything to do is flip that record, or let's just say make it 500. Literally everything is perfect, whether it's the guys I get to come to work with every day, the guys in the upper in the front office, the fans, the way the city is, the way people are in the city, still shocked, you know. I kind of half expected someone to come up and throw a rock at something, but it truly is miraculous at how great everything is, starting with our crowds, which you bring up. So it is a little bit of salt in the wound to not give back the way that you want to. But all you can do is wake up in the high altitude and, you know, try and figure out how you're going to take one step, you know, closer to the direction that you want to go in.
4: One inning at a time, one game at a time. Starts tomorrow. So thanks for hopping on, Tony, and go get some wins tomorrow. Thank you.
5: Yeah, thanks, Tony.
6: No sweat. Take it easy, guys.
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3: And now we welcome in Andy Baggerly on the UMA guest line, as we do to close out every week. Just moments ago, breaking news that the Giants have reassigned third base coach Hector Borg to a new role within the player development staff, and Ron Wotus is going to fill in for the time being. Bags, good to be with you. What's going on, and your reaction to the breaking news?
35: I mean, they were kind of in a box. No pun intended. They had to. They had to make a change. You know, you could just tell that there just wasn't a lot of faith there anymore. There have been too many mistakes, too many either sends or holds. And look, Hector Borg is a really, really good baseball guy. I think I've mentioned that every time I talk about him on the radio or every time I write about him. You know, this to scapegoat him for where the team is, I mean, he's not even, if you make a list of the issues plaguing the team, he's not even on the front page. You know, he's down there on page six or something. But you know, you got to improve wherever you can. And I don't think that if they got to rebuild trust and they got to rebuild belief and they got to rebuild a lot of things here with this team, I don't know if that was going to happen with a third base coach, given some of the decisions that have been made. And so this was something that I think had to happen.
0: How do you see the mindset of the club, Bags? You're around them daily. It was a very deflating Diamondback series, two sweeps in a row. How do you think the team's psyche is coming out of that sweep?
35: Oh, gosh, I can't imagine it's very good. You know, there have been a few times this season where they show a little bit of a glimmer, you know, whether it's the first two games at Dodger Stadium or the series in Sacramento, especially when you see, you know, the Devers come around, Adamas come around, you think, okay, you know, maybe they're going to get back to being the team that everyone kind of envisioned. But then, you know, it's one step forward, two steps back. And, you know, you do that, that means you're losing two out of three, and you look up and you're a 100-loss team at the end of the year. So, you know, there's just some things that just don't look like they're going to be, they're kind of immutable qualities on this team. You know, the fact they don't walk, the fact they don't try to steal bases. And clearly, they tried to do some of that on Wednesday. And Tony Vitello even made mention of that, I think, when he was on with Murph and Marcus, is, hey, instead of just giving guys the green light, we're going to be giving them the steal sign, telling them to go. And if you get thrown out, that's on us. And so Casey Schmidt stole a base on a replay review, was called safe. Or Luis Arraez stole a base. Arraez is, you know, dancing off second, trying to make something happen, distract the pitcher, he gets picked off. You know, it's like, well, you know, they're trying to do different things, and but it's just, you know, when you get to the end of a series and they get swept again, it's just all of a sudden they're back to no momentum whatsoever. And, you know, the longer they go along this track, the more you have to just believe that this is the team they are. You know, and there's so much baseball to be played. It's hard to believe we're talking about that. There's over 100 games left. But, I mean, boy, it's just, it's been so stark. I would be shocked if they are anything but sell mode and try just to make the best of a bad situation this season.
4: When Willy Adames got sent home by Hector Borg and made all the headlines on Wednesday, do you feel like a decision like that is partially a product of the fact that the Giants have lately and largely not hit very well with runners in scoring position? In the moment, I almost feel like that was kind of the, oh gosh, I don't know if we're going to be able to get another chance at this, so we got to take the swing.
35: I think that their pregame meetings were all about being aggressive. Like I just said, I think they were making sure that guys would go. This was the change they wanted to make. I think that was probably, if I had to guess, still ringing in Hector Borg's ears. Like, we got to be aggressive. We got to go. We got to make things happen. And you know what? I think that's something that I'm seeing a lot with this coaching staff, is they have their pregame meetings. They have their pitch plan. They have, you know, which relievers they want to use. And I'm not seeing a lot of read and react within the game. And that's what you got to have. And that's what Bruce Bochy was so good at. And it's unfair to compare anyone to Bochy. He's one of the best to ever do it. But when you see a coaching staff that doesn't seem to have that wired in, it's noticeable, because they don't make adjustments fast enough. And that's, third base coaching is tough, man. I mean, you got to make a decision so quick. But, you know, in just four games, Ron Wotus had a couple opportunities, and you could tell. I mean, he was just so, there's no hesitation. You know, he knew exactly the situation. He had it all pre-kind of conditioned, knowing what different situations he'd do different things in. And you could tell that he was just in control. And I don't know if we got that sense with Hector Borg. I don't know if we get the sense with this coaching staff in general. So, a lot's got to change.
0: Bryce Eldridge, on a positive note, really does have a phenomenal strike zone. And the more I watch him, the more I think, wow, this guy takes pitches and he's not guessing. He's got a great eye. He might have the best eye on the team, and he's going to draw a lot of walks throughout his career. Tell us something about Eldridge we don't know, because, man, I'm very impressed by his maturity at the plate in some ways for the age that he is.
35: Yeah, you know, I think first thing that struck me is he's comfortable. You know, he's talkative. He's comfortable at being personable. You know, he was like that with us from day one when he was, you know, 18 years old getting drafted. And, you know, that comes across. And that's something that I think does translate. If you're someone who just isn't intimidated, if you're comfortable being yourself, if you know you're good enough, and sometimes that can, you know, get expressed as cockiness a little bit too. But he doesn't quite go that far with it. He's someone who just seems to never get overwhelmed by anything. He knows he's good. He knows he's talented. And yeah, he's going to strike out a lot, but you know, the on base, if it's like it was at AAA where it was over 400, you take it any day of the week and you take strikeouts and you take home runs. I mean, you know, that's what Nick Hertz is doing this year. He's not exactly hitting on a 50 homer pace, but he's got what, like 65 walks or something. So that's an ingredient the Giants need. That's what they're missing. They don't have a guy like that. Because Devers hasn't been walking. So, you know, I think this usage thing we're talking about, I think we're pretty much running the course on that. I mean, whether it's the Giants pretty much saying, look, we are turning into future mode here, or just realizing that Eldridge is a better matchup than anybody else they could have out there. I don't think he's going to be taking a lot more days off the rest of the year. I don't think he's going to be sitting against lefties. Maybe the tough lefty here or there. You know, to get a right-handed bat in there, you got to use everyone on the roster, keep everyone involved. But I think Eldridge is going to be out there pretty much every day from this point forward. He has to be.
4: Andy Baggerly joining us on the UMA guest line. Logan Webb returning tonight for his first start off the IL. So a two-parter for you. What do you think they'll do with the roster spot when Webb comes back? And did Wednesday's start make you believe that Trevor McDonald earned enough to get that start next Tuesday?
35: Yeah, you know what? I mean, I think I wrote this in my piece yesterday, and it was in relation to McDonald and Bork, because I kind of see them as similar decisions. You know, it's a 162-game series is the ultimate meritocracy. It is. You know, you're going to have a lot of chances. You're going to have opportunities. You got to make the most of those opportunities. And if you do, you're going to get more opportunities. And if you don't, and they keep running you out there, then everyone notices that. And it kind of... And the reverse is true as well. If you keep running people out there and they squander opportunities, you know, you send the wrong message to the whole group when you do that. So if they were to send Trevor McDonald back to the minor leagues, I think they realize it would send the wrong message to the entire organization, because that's not what you do when someone goes out there and they compete and they pitch well and they keep you in the game. And even their demeanor impresses you. Like, I think there's a lot of similarities between Rube and McDonald. And that's similarities. Those are, I think those are qualities, that sort of doggedness that they want to instill in this rotation. And then you got Tyler Mahle right there. And it's not just the numbers. It's not just a six ERA. Right. I mean, he's not attacking hitters. He's the leadoff walks, you know, he's talking about, facing hitters the other day. And he's like, yeah, I hung a slider to the righty. I forget the righty's name, whatever. He seemed like he was spaced out. You know, so yeah, if they were to have Mahle start instead of McDonald, I think that they would be sending a terrible message to this entire organization.
4: Last one for you, Bags. What are you looking for from Logan Webb tonight in terms of signs that he can right the ship?
35: Yeah, you know, I think they wanted to get another look at McDonald. That's why they pushed Webb back. It does mean he starts at Coors, but, you know, he's pitched pretty well at Coors, all things considered. It's Coors Field. I mean, the biggest thing is the knee. You know, it'd been bothering him for a while. It's bothered him in past seasons. I think it just got to a point where it was not allowing him to finish pitches. And that's why you saw that there, you know, a lot of pitches were just up in the zone where they normally wouldn't be. And I am curious to see, if we look back at his full season at the end of this year, just how much, you know, ABS might impact it. Just how much not having Patrick Bailey now might impact it. Cause this is a guy who works east to west a ton and can get a lot of strike calls. So, you know, we'll have to see. It's going to be an interesting analysis to make at the end of the year. I think for now, they're just hoping that he's healthy. They believe he will be healthy. He's going to be feeling good. You know, looked like he didn't say he got a cortisone injection, but he didn't say he didn't get a cortisone injection. So maybe whatever they did to his knee, stick some motor oil in it or whatever they did, is going to help him feel better. But we've seen so much of Logan Webb, and when he's healthy, and he has been healthy, knock on wood, it's pretty much his whole career. He's always been an effective pitcher, always gets you deep into a game, always gives you a chance to win. So I really don't expect it's going to be any different. But, you also look up, and since 2022, the Giants, I think, are a couple games under 500 in Logan Webb's starts, which is just kind of a travesty when you think about it. So the best thing this team can do is see a healthy Logan Webb, give him a chance to win, string some hits together, get a win, and just build from there. Just take it one game at a time. It's a cliche for a reason.
4: Bags, always good having you on, man. Appreciate it. And enjoy the weekend, where we're going to get a little bit more information. See Ron Wotus in action at the corner, and got to send a message at some point. So thanks for coming by, and we'll read you in The Athletic as always.
35: Sounds good. I won't be in Denver, but I'll be in Milwaukee and Chicago. So I'll talk to you from somewhere in the Midwest next time.
4: Amazing.
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13: A better life with Dr. Sanjay Gupta.
15: People have started using AI for all sorts of things, but I cannot think of an area where the stakes are higher than your health. First of all, I'll tell you this. I know doctors who have cracked some seemingly impossible cases with the help of AI, so it can be a powerful tool. But AI can also hallucinate, provide bad advice, and be just as confident when it does that. If you do decide to plug any personal medical information into one of these chatbots, you should know that while the companies that created them have robust privacy protections in place, they are not bound by HIPAA, like your healthcare provider is. Whatever the advice presented to you, take it with a degree of healthy skepticism. Always get a second opinion. And remember, if you ever experience concerning symptoms, skip the AI consult and head straight to the ER. I'm Dr. Sanjay Gupta, helping you live a better life.
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1: Richie joins us on the UMA guest line. What's up, Richie? How are the Foo Fighters, dude? You enjoy it?
17: Oh, Foo Fighters are great, man. Foo Fighters and Busta Rhymes. Those
1: Hell
17: are my
1: yeah.
17: two those are my two viewing sessions that day. So it was I think what made the day the best though was it wasn't like 90 degrees out there. It was kind of cool. So
1: nice.
17: You're not sitting out there in the heat all day. So all good, man.
1: Good deal, man. I'm glad you got away for a weekend. Got to see some good music, man, up at Bottle Rock. And then we come back to reality yesterday, huh? With the Giants, dude.
17: What do you mean yesterday?
1: Yeah, dude, Monday, Tuesday. Yeah. Take your pick. I'm telling Derek, dude, I went to 4 of the 6 on the homestand. And I went Friday against the White Sox and then the last 3. So I missed the 2 wins, dude. So only the 4 losses. Uh-huh. It's been brutal, man. And unfortunately, when things are going bad for a team, they find new ways to do it.
17: Yeah, you know, it's you're waiting for that specific time where, like, something's going to turn, right? Like, something's going to change or you know, you get, like, 8 guys hot at the right time. But it just seems to be, you know, consistently inconsistent, I guess, you know, just there seems to, you know, nothing to be going right now. And I feel that, you know, now every little thing that goes wrong is going to be so magnified, I feel, especially because we're, you know, we're rolling into June here. And I just feel, you know, it's not a good brand of baseball right now, I guess is what I'm trying to kind of pinpoint.
18: No, it's not. And then yesterday with the way they lost, you can definitely, you know, kind of relate it to the base running mistakes in the 8th inning. And Willie Adames in the postgame scrum there says that it was, you know, Borg's decision. And we've seen a couple weeks ago with Luis Arraez being thrown out of home too, and him kind of shaking his head. And, you know, there's a lot of reasons why this team is not performing well. So it's not just Hector Borg. But what are you seeing, Richie, when it comes to his decision making and just the way the players are kind of reacting to some of these decisions?
17: Well, one, I feel like it's a terrible thing when, you know, fans or people are bringing up, like, the third, you know, the reason we're losing is a third base coach. Well, I mean, okay, people make mistakes out there, and we've seen a handful of them. I mean, yesterday was kind of a little egregious, you know, with you know, how much Willie was thrown out by, because, you know, I watched the play again, and it wasn't like either throw to the plate was good either. You know, one was kind of a weak throw in from left field, the one hopper, and then the other one was to the right side of the plate, and catcher came back and tagged him across, you know, across the plate. But, you know, the bigger thing to me is probably, you know, Arraez getting picked off with 2 outs. I think Casey Schmidt was at the plate, your best or hottest hitter, I guess, with Arraez at this time. So it's a hard job. I had Flan for a number of years, and I worked with Flan for a number of years, and, you know, it is not an easy job, because, like, you're the last guy, you know, you're the last guy in the line that either causes somebody to score or causes somebody to get thrown out. So it's a thankless job, and again, the only time you hear a third base coach's name really is when something bad happens, and that's not a good thing. And, you know, I don't know Borgie's, you know, background and how much he's ever coached third base, but, you know, he's slumping a little bit right now, just like, you know, a lot of the rest of the team.
1: I got a Rich Aurelia on the UMA guest line. We were sort of joking afterwards, like, the sequence of events was so devastating in that moment, because you mentioned it would have been first and third, one out with Casey Schmidt up, right? And you need a fly ball to tie the game. Instead, it's no at bat for Schmidt, and both guys are out, and you're out of the inning, and that's it. Then I got Seawald out here thrusting at the end, making fun. I was like, this is a low point. This is getting tough to see. Now, it wasn't quite like Ruben Rivera, worst base running in the history of the game from John Miller, but you were on that team, right? You were there when he hit that, or when he did that?
17: I don't know if I've ever laughed at one of my own teammates more than when that play happened. I mean, it was so bad. So bad. Like, there was not one thing that was right about it. Like, trying to score, trying to go back, but you forgot to touch second, trying to run across the mound, going back to first. Like, there was nothing that was right at all about that whole play. And I remember literally being on the rail, just putting my face in my arm and just laughing because it was it was so ugly that it was funny.
0: Yeah, it was because it was bizarre. And the positive of that is you guys came back and won that game. I think Marquise Grissom had a double off the wall, the like walk off win at late, and I think Rivera was the first one out there between first and second to bear hug him. And it's like, you know, I know the feeling because like you don't want to put it on one guy, but it's like it did cost us in that situation, and ultimately for the Giants, it just happened too late. We're going to try to dig the call up because we all need a laugh at the end of this this hit after what happened. So we'll try to find that call. But real quick on Tony Vitello's front, like. He's still so new in this. I said earlier to Susan Slessor, I almost feel bad for him in some capacity. Like in his first year in this role and first couple of months, he shouldn't have to worry about those things. You know what I mean? Like the base running stuff or the coaching staff having to figure things out. He also then talked about how maybe in the clubhouse right now, things are good and maybe a little too good. Like maybe they need some confrontation. So I guess my question is like, how important is that chemistry and there to be different dynamics in the clubhouse? And how delicate is it? Can confrontation or tension be a good thing for a team?
17: Yes, it can be. And, you know, when you look at it from afar, and that's how I'm approaching it. I mean, I know those guys. I went to camp with them this year. But you're not in that clubhouse day to day. And, you know, sometimes there needs to be a, you know, I don't know whether you want to call it somebody who's angry or grumpy guy or somebody to, like, get up and say something. And when you look at this team, I mean, there's nothing wrong with it, but as far as like how they, you know, what the emotions are or whatever, but it seems, you know, they're a bunch of nice guys. They really are. You know, you go down there and say hi to everybody and you're a bunch of nice guys, you know, and, you know, every once in a while you need an a-hole, right? You need one of those guys to kind of step up and say something and not be the leader by example. Sometimes you need a vocal leader. And, you know, I watched, you know, for me though, it's like, it goes back to playing, you know, fundamental baseball too, right? I mean, yes. The Diamondbacks, I was listening to the game on the radio yesterday. And I think John said that between Tuesday night's game and Wednesday's game, the Diamondbacks scored 5 runs without a hit.
0: While making it out, while recording it out.
17: Making it productive out.
0: Yeah, exactly.
17: And that's like, I don't feel like we see that much here. You know, I mean, we see it occasionally, and I know guys are trying to do their jobs. I get it. I did it. I was there. I remember a game where I think we're in Anaheim. I think I literally might have left like 10 guys on base. And I remember getting hit by the media. And I was, you know, all I could really say was, hey, man, I was terrible today. And I'm going to come out tomorrow and try and do the job. I mean, that's all you could really do. But it seems to be just mounting, you know, right now we're getting, you know, almost 2 months in and, you know, things are mounting and it's not, you know, I just looked before I got on with you guys and I'm like, oh, they're 12 under now.
0: Yeah.
17: You know, last I looked, it was, you know, 9 under or whatever, 10 under. And so at some point, something's got to flip or, there could be, I don't want to say mass changes around here, but, you know, just maybe a few changes. And Tony, I just think I feel bad for Tony because, you know, at least in my opinion, the only thing sometimes that I can't figure out is like the bullpen role.
0: Sure.
17: You know, like who's coming in, what time, and, you know, I watched Keaton Wynn come in like the 5th inning the other day, and then he comes in the 8th inning. You know, I'm like, I don't understand it sometimes, but I feel bad for Tony in the sense of, you know, he was just handed this, and this is what he has to work with. And I almost feel like he's running out of answers, right, for the press afterwards, you know. And it's not a good feeling to have, I'm sure, on his end. And, you know, hopefully in the last time we talked, I talked about, you know, you go 20 and 30, and then if you go 30 and 20, but, you know, that hasn't started off too good for the second part of that. So I don't know. I mean, you just hope, and it's a rough road trip too. I mean, you're going to Colorado, Milwaukee, and Chicago. You got a place that's really hard to win, but you might score a ton of runs. Then you're going to a place in Milwaukee that they're a pretty good club, man. They got some good pitching, and I don't know, are they going to match up against Harrison? I'm not even sure.
0: If they get four games, I'd imagine Milwaukee, the odds are you will.
17: So. Yeah. And then you go to Chicago, Wrigley, which is just a tough place in general, just to win games, no matter how good or bad the team is. So again, you know, their backs are against the wall right now, and something desperate needs to change to kind of turn things around for them.
0: Talking to Rich Aurelia on the UMA guest line. Yeah, I tend to agree with you on, like, just from my perspective, that tension can be a good thing in terms of, like, guys fighting for their jobs too, right? Like, when you've got a good minor league system and guys are coming up, like, you've got to perform, right? That's kind of like what it comes down to keep doing what you're doing and keep getting your at-bats, or guys hit their way into the lineup and you lose opportunities. But that doesn't seem to be happening right now. So I thought it was interesting that he used the word confrontation, and it immediately, like, I remember when I was going into high school, going to Moreau, I had to take like an entrance exam, and they had an essay portion. And the question was, tell about a time when conflict led to something positive. And of course, I wrote about the Giants, and I wrote about the Barry and Jeff Kent and David Bellspat in San Diego, because the next day it was almost like something boiled over, and then things were not okay, but like it was different personalities. Something had to give, and then a change in the lineup, and you guys kind of took off. Like, did you guys view that as, okay, that was released now and we can go? Is that something that happens?
17: I think so. I mean, you know, listen, number one, we also had a manager that, you know, had been, you know, had done it for a long time, knew how to deal with personalities and knew how to deal with every person individually on that team. I mean, that was one of Dusty's strengths, I think, as a manager, was he knew how to approach and treat every player on the team. I think too, something spilled over. And the funny part about it was, though, that we never talked about it again after that game, you know, probably after that inning when we scored three runs and those guys were all high-fiving at home plate. I mean, we never talked about it again. So it was just something that happened, and it happens on teams probably more than you think. And it just kind of spurred us forward. And I don't know if me personally, I wasn't like, oh man, that fight got me going, I'm going to come out ready to play tomorrow.
0: And I
17: can't see it affecting, you know, Barry and Jeff that way, really. But, you know, in the big scheme of things, I think the biggest part of it was that it happened, and we as professionals just kind of let it go because we knew what it was, and it just happened, and you let it go and you move on. But there is something to be said for that kind of, you know, internal tension, or, you know, having that one guy that kind of stirs the pot all the time.
18: Last one for you, Rich. You've done a great job with Kylan Mills this season on pre and post, but yesterday was Laura Britt's last broadcast for NBC Sports Bay Area. So just your thoughts on working with her through these years.
17: Oh, man, I love Laura. She, you know, when you go to a studio and she's always got a smile on her face, and, you know, she brings such joy to the newsroom and to the show. I mean, it was kind of like working with, like, your little sister out there. And I wish her nothing but the best. She was nothing but a true professional in the years I had worked with her. And, you know, she's a person I'll stay friends with and be in contact with, you know, the rest of my life, because she's just that great of a lady. So I'm glad they kind of honored her a little bit on air yesterday, I saw. And, you know, I was thinking about doing my tarps off, man, for her. And she was leaving. But I can't believe you guys didn't ask me about that, because I was waiting for it.
18: Your thoughts, man.
0: Like, Richie's thoughts on tarps off. I mean, I forgot that was the number one thing. Do you like it? Man, are you into it? Do you get a kick out of it?
17: Dude, it's the fans just having a good time. It's like, who cares? You know, like,
18: exactly.
17: It just brings a smile to some people's faces, and, you know, you could tell who's maybe been served past the seventh inning sometimes. I think it's all in fun, man. It's not, and listen, I when I'm in my car going to pick up my daughter from school or in the morning, I listen to the station, and it is definitely not the Wave, because we know how that goes over here.
0: No, that's different. That's way different. And that happens sometimes now. But no, the tarps off is different. What I've been saying, Richie, it's a young man's game, dude. Tarps off is a young man's game, is where I'm at. Richie, enjoy the weekend, man, and we'll talk to you next week. Always fun, dude.
18: Thanks, Rich.
17: All right, guys. Have a great one.
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12: A better life with Dr. Sanjay Gupta.
13: 20 years ago, the average attention span was about 2.5 minutes. Today, it's just 47 seconds. Pretty disconcerting. That's according to new research out of UC Irvine. But really, this isn't our fault, at least not entirely. We can blame technology and the world around us. Attention, it turns out, is not an unlimited resource. You only have so much of it to give. Start paying more attention to what times of the day you seem to be at your mental peak. Try to knock out the more complicated stuff during that time. It's also important to take breaks every so often so you can more easily lock in when you're trying to concentrate. One expert said, even trying to visualize where you want to end your day with everything all wrapped up or with tons left to do, that can act as a real motivator. I'm Dr. Sanjay Gupta, helping you live a better life.
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16: All right, welcome back, you listeners. 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Essentially, our goal is to guide you away from the desert of legal abstraction into the garden of legal understanding. And helping me take you there is Edward Allen Shade.
17: Aloha, baby.
16: A Shady attorney gives some legal direction. Ultimately, let me break down the stories for you, determine whether or not you want to spend the next hour of your existence engaged in this experience. All right, Johnny Depp ultimately went through two different legal avenues of libel law. One, English libel law, where ultimately the burden is on the defendant, which is very unusual, to prove that what was uttered is substantially true. So the inference is, in Great Britain, that what the plaintiff is alleging was defamatory is in fact defamatory and false. And Johnny Depp was determined by a court in London to say it was substantially true that he was a wife beater. And then he used our legal system to essentially file a counterclaim against Amber Heard and others, and against the Washington Post. And ultimately, he was successful to prove that ultimately he was defamed. In other words, a statement of fact of and concerning him was untrue, made with actual malice. In other words, the person that uttered it knew it was false and uttered it anyway. So we'll walk you through that and why it's topical now, because Johnny Depp is now going to star with Penelope Cruz in an action thriller. And wait for it. Can't make this up. The movie's called Day Drinker.
6: It's a mega pint.
16: I think that's the problem that you had that got you into all these problems. So ultimately, it's basically making it back. It's Lionsgate, and he's also going to be starring in Ebenezer coming up, which I think is not a stretch because, you know, it's basically a ghost who, Ebenezer, basically a person that's very well liked, very much a villain, and then essentially is redeemed in the end. So I think that's kind of what Johnny Depp is trying to do here. And then now he's going to be starring in a movie that's going to be released in 2027. And ultimately it's with Penelope Cruz. So we'll walk you through that and how Johnny Depp has basically been able to rehabilitate his reputation because, as attributed to, I think, Winston Churchill, a lie makes it around the world before the truth has a chance to put on its trousers. So Waymo is taking a step back for safety, which I think is a very good idea. So Waymo suspends all freeway rides over safety. So essentially, we got the World Cup coming in just a couple weeks here. So they're suspending it in Atlanta, Miami, L.A., San Francisco Bay Area, four of the cities that actually have the World Cup coming, which is soccer for those who are from Europe, football. And so ultimately, we'll walk you through the self-regulation of Waymo, determining even though they have a license to be on these freeways and drive without a human behind the wheel, ultimately they made an internal decision as a result of safety, which I think is a great idea because if they get it wrong, there's going to be a tipping point, which is, you know, maybe this technology is not ready for prime time. And so far they've proven that it is. Right now, they have 170 million autonomous miles.
6: That's a lot.
16: Yeah, they're doing 500,000 trips per week. And according to them, and this is their own information that they've distilled for us, it's 13 times fewer injury-causing collisions as compared to human drivers on the same routes driven by Waymo.
6: They could have gone to the moon and back, 340 times?
16: Yeah, I mean, I think the technology is real. I mean, I took a Waymo. My wife and I were in San Francisco last week, Memorial Day weekend, and we took those Lime scooters from essentially the ferry building all the way to the Golden Gate Bridge, and, you know, a little dangerous, but my wife's pretty, you know, she's a yoga instructor. She's got good balance. So we made it. You know, the first couple of minutes, she wasn't sure what she wanted to do. We downloaded the app and we got on it. And, you know, I've just learned in life, especially with significant others, that if you don't get it right within the first 5 minutes, it's over. So if something bad happens with the Lime, you know, and she runs into a curb or has a bad experience, we're never going to ride a Lime again. But it turned out great. And then we got to the end, when we got to the Golden Gate Bridge, and then we got in a Waymo and took it to Golden Gate Park and then went to the Botanical Gardens.
6: There you go.
16: So, yeah, basically on a Lime and then an electric car with no driver. So that was kind of cool. So Waymo basically is suspending their freeway rides over safety. All right. All vehicles sold in the EU, so European Union, that doesn't include Great Britain anymore, which makes up England, Wales, Scotland, Northern Ireland. Ultimately, Great Britain is not part of the EU, but the EU, all vehicles sold in the EU, ultimately by coming up July 1st, need to be basically able to be hooked up to a breathalyzer. So we'll walk you through that, health, safety, and welfare. We apply those things all the time. You know, people say, I don't want to wear a seatbelt. Hey, guess what? Health, safety, and welfare. We just made a determination, under the 10th Amendment that for the states, we'll enforce certain rules and federal government as well, basically under the general welfare clause of the Constitution. So basically, in Europe, they're going to have breathalyzers on every car. It doesn't mean you have to blow into every car, but you have to have an ability to hook up to a breathalyzer, have an apparatus, which is going to cost the manufacturers more to do that. All right. So the enhanced games, we changed the world, but only one record was broken. So basically, somebody questions with only one world record. Basically, they got a 50-meter world record. And essentially, the enhanced games are the idea that humans can be the best humans they can be if they take performance-enhancing drugs that are legal but are off-label, like EPO, which helps with oxygen uptake, testosterone, anabolic steroids. 42 competitors competed. And the funny thing is, three people that weren't doping actually won their events. And so, yeah, one of them kind of got in their front foot and said, this proves that winning takes more than chemistry.
6: yeah, a little hard work.
16: Man, they need to do better than that. They need to work a little bit harder, get on that S a little bit more. One of them got taunted by one of the winners. So the point is that anabolic steroids, testosterone, EPO, I think Adderall, anything that it can be prescribed off-label by a doctor, and ultimately was on YouTube, which is basically Bryson DeChambeau's new go-to platform. And so we'll walk you through that. The enhanced games didn't really end up the way they won. I think it was like 5 hours of competition, and they only had one world record broken out of the whole thing.
6: It's gone the way of live.
16: Yeah, golf. Right. Yeah, I mean, it seemed like an interesting endeavor, and it's medically supervised. So I think it's interesting to see whether or not, there are certain substances that on balance are more beneficial to you than harmful, and can lead to human endeavor actually being advanced more quickly.
6: It might pave the way that they no longer have to start testing people for drug use in the Olympics or in major sports, because it really didn't help.
16: Yeah, right. So, and then we started out with day drinker, and then we've got basically breathalyzers needing to be hooked up to cars in the EU. And now we've got San Francisco's Tex crowd hits happy hour, and they basically go to robot boxing. So it's basically these robots. I mean, it's not really autonomous. It's kind of like remote control robots at this point, but they're the size of an 8-year-old, and they're remote controlled. It's a 90-second bout, and the winner is the one that most cleanly basically lands the punches.
6: Yeah, it's more like an avatar almost.
16: Yeah, it's not ready for prime time as in autonomous robots, which I think it's right around the corner. But the moral of the story is that that's happening. We'll walk you through that. And then AI Judge Judy, so Claude's Anthropic. So there's a lot of different AI platforms now that are out there that are basically agentic, which means basically take actions on their own. I was listening to this cool podcast on a woman who is 85. She climbed Mount Rainier. Her husband died basically a few years ago, and she lives on her own, basically about maybe 20 miles away from a supermarket in a kind of remote Washington state.
6: Mm-hmm.
16: And she has an AI assistant that she didn't like at first, but now they interact, they play games together. When her grandchild died, she asked for a hug, and it said, put your hand on my shoulder, and it basically played music that made her feel basically that there was some empathy that was basically being transferred from the robot to the individual.
6: I wonder if it played taps.
16: Yeah. So the point is that AI does a lot of stuff, and we're going to basically have AI Judge Judy break in on three Florida Man stories. Drunken Florida Man pulls himself over and asks to be arrested. Florida Man breaks into a store with a chainsaw to steal $12,000 worth of Pokemon cards. And the man accused of swimming naked in Florida refuses orders at Palm Beach Resort and arrested. 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What happens when the direct nephew of George Washington matches legal wits with the most prominent shady attorney on the planet? I'll tell you. The All Things Legal Show. Decades of legal expertise distilling the latest sports and celebrity legal battles, the Constitution, AI, and the thousand ways Florida man flaunts the law while in flagrante. In the immortal words of the Princess Bride's Vicini, Thocrates, Plato, morons. Join Craig Ashton and Edward Shady on Spotify, TuneIn, Pandora, and Apple Podcasts, and listen to the All Things Legal Show anytime. You've been served. All right, we are back. When I say we are back, Craig Fontaine Ashton, Edward Allen Shady. A shady attorney gives some legal direction. We are attorneys by trade, curious by nature. Law firm of Ashton & Price has been around for several decades. Ultimately, All we do is personal injuries. So if you feel as though somebody has harmed you as a result of a mistake that they made, then basically we exercise your rights under the law for just compensation for your medical lost income and pain and suffering. So you can basically focus on getting better, and we handle everything else. So you'll be surprised if you contact Ashton and Price, even if it's something we don't do, you'll speak with a lawyer. Best practice, give us a call, and we'll walk you through it. All right, so basically the enhanced games, and Ed, I mean, you basically were playing college water polo, Division One. Your brother, I think, beat Matt Biondi to the ball in a water polo.
6: Correct.
16: Yeah. What was his fastest 50 free time, do you know?
6: Biondi?
16: No, your brother.
6: Oh, gosh. He didn't swim meters, so he swam yards. It was around 23.
16: Yeah, so that's not too far away. I mean, 50 meters is a little bit longer than 50 yards. But so basically, the reason this is interesting is that we've got off-label prescriptions. So human growth hormone was basically for children that were not growing, maybe for dwarfism, and then basically it goes off-label for people who want to live longer. It's essentially to help people as they age essentially rejuvenate cells. There are some side effects that if you have cancer, it may actually accelerate cancer. But at the end of the day, it has been prescribed for health and wellness. Same thing with testosterone. You hear low T. Our Robert Kennedy Jr.
6: RFK.
16: RFK, yeah. Yeah, I think he's on that. And you know, he looks pretty good when he's in a hot tub in his jeans. He's pretty ripped. But the moral of the story is that low testosterone, anabolic steroids can be prescribed off-label. They're basically not banned substances. They're basically just controlled. So the enhanced games, the idea was, and Peter Thiel's behind this and some other billionaires, to figure out, hey, how do we basically help humans reach their best potential, kind of like the limitless pill? And so the enhanced games were a way to essentially encourage athletes when in a controlled setting under doctor supervision to basically prescribe what we would consider performance enhancing drugs, the type of thing that would get you disqualified in the Tour de France, etc., or you know, in other sporting events, and then ultimately see whether or not we can redefine what the human body is capable of performing. So the enhanced games basically they promised multiple world records to redefine what the human body is capable of with performance enhancing drugs, even to change sport forever. But by the end of the inaugural enhanced games in Las Vegas, and that was just a couple days ago, organizers were left with one abiding emotion, relief. Only in the final event of the night, after more than 5 hours of competition, could they lay claim to having a person gone quicker than the official world record, as Greek swimmer Christian Gokolevmev swam 20.81 seconds in the men's 50-meter freestyle. And so the CEO of the Enhanced Games, Maximilian Martin, basically kind of engaging a little bit in kind of carnival barkerism, I think. We've arrived in mainstream culture, Martin claimed.
6: Yeah.
16: We are here to stay. We have changed the world tonight. Yeah, one guy basically, there was three people that didn't dope that actually competed and won their events against people that were basically taking testosterone, anabolic steroids, EPO, Adderall, whatever was prescribed, whatever they thought could basically make them better. And then he goes on to say, with the power of enhancements, we can prove we are the best we can ever think of. And you are living proof of that. He told a passionate crowd of fitness influencers and biotech investors. And they're going, I don't think that word means what you think it means. For the last 3 days, enhanced took over the internet. That's probably true in certain sections. Enhanced is culture. In other words, it's part of culture now, which I think is that's hyperbolic. And now people can also get enhanced and be the best they have ever been.
6: Well, you know, it's just not drugs. When you look like the Kardashians, they're enhancing, but it's via, you know, cosmetic surgery and other non-natural ways to, you know, enhance themselves.
16: Yeah, a lot of our, you know, the way that we control substances is based upon hyperbolic response or a cultural and or systemic governmental process of keeping things away from certain groups based upon hyperbole and, you know, stereotype, marijuana, cocaine, all of those things. And so, you know, we haven't studied mushrooms. We didn't study marijuana at all because it was basically a Schedule One drug. Couldn't even study it.
6: You can in Europe. I mean, in the Netherlands, it's not banned or anything like that. So it doesn't necessarily mean you can't study it because it's not studied in the United States.
16: Yeah. Meanwhile, you know, we've got, 50,000 people die a year in DUIs, you know, alcohol. We tried banning that. We realize in a country that's based upon liberty and based upon the pursuit of happiness, that we are in a republic such as that, basically very reluctant to control people's right to their own self-interest and in terms of what they define as happiness, as long as they don't cross our invisible line of self-interest, which is you can drink at home on your couch, just don't get behind the wheel. Because once you get behind the wheel, you basically cross my invisible line of self-interest. So the idea is we try to give as much latitude as possible, but, you know, alcohol and, you know, nicotine addictive, but, you know, trying to basically ban that just creates a black market, doesn't work. So the idea is that we haven't really studied a lot of these drugs. And so this enhanced game said, hey, let's get this out in the open and see what humans can do. And what they really found out was it didn't really make that much of a difference.
6: They didn't do all that much. But the legal issues that show up with this, you show up and, you know, participate in the enhanced games, you are now banned from participating in regulated sports. Like you said, if you're using illegal drugs and then you want to transition and go into legitimate, well, I don't know if I want to say legitimate, but into the non-enhanced games, they're going to say, sorry, you're no longer able to play in these games because you've been using performance-enhancing drugs by your own admission. Then you got the second issue. They may be using legal drugs, but they're using them in a manner they weren't prescribed for. So if you take, like, Michael Jackson, what was it? His doctor kept prescribing him.
16: Yeah, propanol.
6: Propanol. And then he ended up dying. Matthew Perry, he was also being described legal drugs.
16: Ketamine.
6: And he ended up dying. So, and both those doctors, you know, got prosecuted with regard to those two deaths. So if these doctors are out here going, hey, we're going to try some, you know, performance enhancing drug cocktail, and the athlete has an aneurysm or has a heart attack or something just awful goes wrong, is the doctor now on the hook for that because they were actually prescribing these drugs knowing that they're off label and they're being used for a purpose they're not intended for, and there is no FDA studies that are going to support the manner in which they're being used?
16: Yeah, the Matthew Perry case, the reason, you know, they got prosecuted is there were texts back and forth like, how much will this moron pay?
6: Yeah.
16: How much more stuff will he take? And they were either injecting him or clearly callous in regards to their interaction with him, with a controlled substance, and then their greed to make money off him and then taunting him. So when you have that sort of evidence, then you cross the line between doctor-patient privilege, and now you're basically just prescribing medication based upon your own financial outcome.
6: Yeah, but if you, let's say you got a weightlifter here, and that one guy was deadlifting, what was it, 1,100 pounds, 520 kilos or something?
16: Yes,
6: 1,100 pounds. And you go, okay, we got him to 1,100. Let's give him some more anabolic steroids and something else. Let's see if we can get him 1,200. And all of a sudden, his arms just pull out of his sockets, and he's standing on stage with the weight on the ground. He's standing up, and his arms are extended.
16: Yeah, I don't know if it was Saturday Night Live or basically Monty Python, where they had the all-drug Olympics, and, you know, people were lifting weights, and both their arms came off.
6: So, now, Monty Python had National Twit Olympics, that guys couldn't even jump over a matchbox.
16: Yeah, they even had the mountain competed from the Game of Thrones. Sir Gregor Clegane, or better known as Thor Bjornsson in real life, 6'7" guy, and if you watch the Game of Thrones, you know who this character. A 6'7" Icelandic strongman who stars in the Game of Thrones was unable to shift the mood as he failed to beat his own deadlift best of 510 kilograms. So he didn't beat his own deadlift basically best, even using steroids. Maybe even before he does. But the point is, I mean, it's not a perfect, essentially, control group, because you've got people that are not the best in the world that are trying to break world records. So if you had the best in the world basically doping, then, you know, taking anabolic steroids or testosterone, and then see how much better they could be, then that would probably be a better control, because you'd have a before, which is this person not on drugs, this person on drugs, and this is his new time. So ultimately, they only had one record broken, which was a Greek swimmer in the 50 meters. And then there was three.
6: And those swimmers were using illegal suits that wouldn't be allowed in the Olympics. They're using special skin suits as well that are banned in regular competition.
16: Yeah, you and I have swam Alcatraz five times together. So, you know, the faster you can be, at least relative to sharks, is not a bad thing. So any sort of performance-enhancing drug that we can get, or performance-enhancing at least apparatus like wetsuits are going to make us swim faster, all down for that. So
6: could you imagine the releases these people had to sign to get in to absolutely make sure you were assuming any and all risk to your health and to everything that's going to occur to you, whether you end up, you know, having a heart attack on stage, an aneurysm.
16: Can you imagine?
6: Oh, yeah. When you're doing this deadlift, you're going to fracture your back. You're going to end up with compression fractures, et cetera. You're waiving any and all claims against us.
16: Yeah. If you would have had the enhanced games and a couple people died during the events, then at that point,
6: it would have made the news. It would have had bigger viewership.
16: Yeah. I mean, but they would probably have to close down at that point. So that didn't happen. Paris silver medalist Fred Curley was especially spicy after winning the men's 100 because he wasn't doping, so the 100-meter free. Man, they need to do better than that. They need to work a little bit harder. Get on that S a little bit more. And then Tristan Evelyn, women's 100-meter swim. Basically, this proves that winning takes more than chemistry. And, you know, there is some biology to it. And then ultimately, there was basically this idea that three people that didn't dope actually won. So it was kind of a mixed message, which, you know, got a guy who nobody's really ever heard of, probably not one of the most highly ranked swimmers from Greece, basically breaks the world record. So that's something.
6: Yeah.
16: And, you know, you can see what Lance Armstrong did. I mean, you know, I kind of got into really bike riding and then into triathlon a lot from his influence, because I love watching the Tour de France. You know, he broke in and all of a sudden we got this guy basically riding and winning. And, it, you know, I think seven in a row. I mean,
6: yeah, he was what? Blood doping.
16: Yeah, EPO is what they did. So that helped basically oxygen to transfer. So it allowed them basically to perform at a super high level based upon the fact that they could rejuvenate faster, recover faster, and then basically their oxygen levels were so high that it made it a lot easier for them to essentially, especially in the mountains when they're at elevation and doing those climbs, you know, they're riding like, you know, over 2,000 miles in 3 weeks. And it's pretty amazing. So, but clearly, you know, nobody's done anything like that since. And, you know, he was a real good example of what can happen if you basically dope. And he was, you know, way better than everybody else. But he was also a pretty gifted athlete.
6: Too. Yeah, yeah. I know. And my neighbor was actually on a riding club, a riding team, and he and some of his members went to the Tour de France to catch some of the climbs in the Pyrenees. So it was awesome.
16: Yeah, so basically, that is the enhanced game. So ultimately, didn't really work out for them, even when you've got Gregor. Bjorn Thornsen ultimately couldn't break his own lifting record. So that tells you that maybe they got some work to do.
6: They should have done this when Magnussen von Magnussen was at his height.
16: Yeah, right. So anyway, so I thought that was interesting because it takes basically a controlled substance and then it's prescribed off-label. They're competing in events that actually sanction this behavior versus other events that are supposed to be basically clean events to test the ability biologically and basically through training the best by rendering the subjective to a numeric value, which is a time, or in weightlifting a weight. And when you looked at the enhanced games, trying to render the subjective, you know, all these influencers, what have you, talking about the effects of all these different drugs, and then rendering it to numeric value where you only get one world record, it starts to call into question that maybe a lot of it is hype.
6: Yeah, that's what I would say. And then could you imagine the individuals that had maybe a medal taken away or something, or Barry Bonds say, take that asterisk off. This really didn't help me.
16: Yeah, right. Yeah, right, exactly. That's a good point. Ladies and gentlemen of the jury, we have some new information that we want to share with you. The enhanced games.
6: Prove.
16: Really that enhanced.
6: Proves that it didn't really help.
16: Yeah, right. All right, so we're about ready to take a break, but I think that would be kind of instructive to break down the difference between English libel law and U.S. libel law, and Johnny Depp making a comeback in a perfect way in a movie called Day Drinker. Stay with us.

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0: All right, we are back. When I say we are back, Craig Fontaine Ashton, Edward Allen Shady, EAS. If it's in the game, it's in the game. A shady attorney giving some legal direction, one and only time. History of the legal universe, that makes sense. It seems oxymoronic, but here it makes complete, absolute truth. Happen every week, once a week, on a show we called All Things Legal. 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We're also on KSFO, San Francisco, and I think KFBK. 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So they're all basically really things that are going on in real time. A lot of what's happening now with the artificial intelligence and basically the changes that are occurring extremely quickly as a result of either defamation law, as a result of essentially the First Amendment, as a result of products liability, as a result of injury claims. They all kind of fit in with the artificial intelligence, the agentic AI, which means essentially computer systems making their own decisions moving forward. So it's kind of they're unleashed to move forward without the oversight of their human overlords. And there could be problems there if it gets out of hand. And right now we're not doing a whole lot about it. And ultimately we'll keep you apprised as what we see as important going forward, and perhaps some suggestions as what we should do.
2: Why are you talking about this, Dave?
0: All right. So our job is to lead you out of the desert of legal abstraction into the garden of legal understanding. And I think this will help your Jeopardy game for sure. So Johnny Depp essentially is very instructive because he basically got sued under two different areas of law. One is English libel law, so essentially meaning that somebody said something affect your reputation, and then ultimately was a plaintiff in a case for libel and slander in the United States, and two different basically approaches. So the United States, we prioritize the First Amendment, free speech rights, placing the burden of proof on the accuser. In England, it's like, oh, my reputation. So it was super important to me. Like Prince Andrew. So England has historically favored reputation, putting the burden of proof on the publisher. So that's when Johnny Depp, ultimately the first cause of action he had was over a 2018 article in The Sun, which referred to him as a wife beater. And so essentially Johnny Depp sued. So he's the plaintiff. Usually the plaintiff has the burden of proof to prove that it's a false. But in Great Britain, in England, so England is part of Great Britain, so they use English common law, which is a part of Great Britain. Not Welsh common law, not Scottish common law. They use English common law. So the idea is that the burden of proof is basically on the individual that made the statement to prove that it's true, which is very, very odd. So in our system, the burden is almost always on the plaintiff. In other words, you have the burden of proof to prove what you're alleging is true. Then a jury in a civil case, preponderance of the evidence, in other words, more a little feather on the scales of justice, tipping it on the side of the favor of the plaintiff is the way that you prove a case. In England, and under English common law, which Johnny Depp essentially sued the Sun had to prove that their statements about Johnny Depp being a wife beater were substantially true. So they don't have this malicious basically actual malice, issues with public figures, completely different. And so Judge Andrew Nickel dismissed Depp's claim. The judge ruled that the newspaper proven its allegations to a civil standard, finding that 12 of the 14 alleged incidents of domestic violence against Amber Heard did occur and were, quote unquote, substantially true. So that usually, if you're basically adjudicated substantially true as a wife beater, many times it will basically put you into the shun mode.
2: Yes.
0: Where people are getting, you know what? I don't know if I want to basically use you as my entertainment go-to.
2: It's like you have the children's table at Thanksgiving. He's at the OJ table after that.
0: Yeah, but then he flipped it. And then he sued Amber Heard, and he sued basically Amber Heard's attorney, and basically said, you made a statement about me, which is false, and was oven concerning me, and it affected my reputation, and I've got damages, and $15 million. So essentially, he got past the actual malice, which is to say that because these people are basically public figures, they said it with the knowledge of falsity. In other words, they knew it was a lie, and they said it anyway. And he was able to essentially get past the higher legal burden. Amber Heard, I think, also was got $2 million in her counterclaim. Total mess. I think Amber Heard's living in Madrid now. And Johnny Depp is back. So Johnny Depp now is basically starring with Penelope Cruz in a new movie. And so Day Drinker, an action thriller starring Johnny Depp and Penelope Cruz, will sail into theaters in 2027. Lionsgate, which is releasing the film, set a release date of March 26th, 2027. Day Drinker is taking place on the studios of Resurrection of Christ Part 1, which was postponed until May 6, 2027. Quote, Day Drinker follows a private bartender, Madeline Klein, who meets a mysterious onboard guest, Johnny Depp, only for both of them to find themselves entangled with the criminal figure, Cruz, Penelope Cruz, and connected in unexpected ways. Project reunites Depp and Cruz, who have been shared the screen in movies like Blow. He's got Blow, Day Drinkers, Pirates. He definitely is a Pirates of the Caribbean on Stranger Tides and Murder on the Orient Express. So we thought that his career was basically on the Orient Express to essentially oblivion, but he's back.
2: Yeah, when he brought that suit against Amber Heard here in the United States, I mean, I was on the position like, he's crazy. This is just going to... He's digging a hole that's he's not going to get out of, and lo and behold, he goes and wins.
0: Yeah, I just think it all starts with the Kardashians, personally. I mean, they've made billions of dollars, and Kim Kardashian essentially had a sex tape. And people then forget why they pay attention to her. Next thing you know, her half-sister is basically a billionaire with, you know, Kylie Cosmetics. And then we've got, you know, the Kardashians have been on TV, but they're Kardashians, a scripted or unscripted, scripted, whatever that show is. They have all these offshoots. I think they're all billionaires now.
2: Yeah, that's crazy.
0: And they start out with a sex tape, right? So, I mean, Johnny Depp goes, well, if they can do that, then, you know, if I'm substantially a wife beater in London, nobody really pays attention to that. And then he basically got in his front foot, which is really risky, and actually kind of rehabilitated his reputation by getting a judgment in his counterclaim in a U.S. court with a different application of libel law, which is different from England. And ultimately found himself in a situation where he's now starring in a movie with Penelope Cruz.
2: And it's tough. I mean, when you have to prove that something's false, you have to prove a negative. And that's a very tough burden to meet, even if you didn't have to show malice.
0: Yeah, I think I'm kind of like the British libel better.
2: If same here.
0: Yeah, you have to basically prove that it was true. And then at that point, it protects somebody's reputation, especially in this day and age when lies get out there on the internet, and then it just gets spread much more quickly. You know, Winston Churchill, his head would be spinning if he actually said, you know, a lie travels around the world before the truth has a chance to get its trousers on, right? So the idea is now it's like instantaneous, and it can be very damaging. And, you know, people can't, you know, the more famous you are, the more likely it is you can take care of yourself. But if you're a small business owner and you get something out there that's basically about your business that you don't have really the means to protect yourself against, it can mean the difference between thriving and bankruptcy.
2: Oh, especially on the internet, because people can say almost anything because they're not looking at you face to face. They're not looking to anybody face to face when they're doing it. They just think they're, you know, lack of a better word, autonomous. And they're just going, oh, nobody's going to bother me. That's why I think with regard to Section 230, they need to modify that and say, if you're going to be able to have an account, you're going to have to show who you are. And if somebody says you committed a libel, then the internet company has to turn over your information and come after you directly.
0: Yeah. I mean, there's clearly harm that happens when people are lying about you online. And there's clearly harm. I mean, if it's a lie and it's affecting your reputation, it could affect your business. There's clearly a harm. But your ability to redress the harm through the imperfect remedy of money is it's very difficult to do. Insurance doesn't cover defamation because it's intentional. And ultimately, because the Section 230 of the Communications Decency Act basically shields the retailer, basically, but you know, they call themselves essentially the independent, essentially bulletin board for the information, shields them from liability. So Yelp and YouTube and basically Facebook and Instagram, they bear no responsibility for any harm that occurs based upon that absolute barrier to the protection of First Amendment rights.
2: They're protecting the false witness.
0: Right. But so the reputation is secondary to the First Amendment. The reason that they can make some changes in Great Britain, which we can, is the First Amendment's in our Constitution. And you have to amend that. If you do amend it, it's very, very long process. It requires, you know, the states, and it requires the legislature. It's very, very complex. But if it's just common law, which basically libel law is in England, in Great Britain, you can change that essentially just through a jury verdict.
2: How many amendments are there? Is it 25 or 26, I think? And it's taken 250 years just to add those extra 15 or so onto the Constitution. It's not an easy process.
0: All right, so let's talk about, hey, buy that robot a drink. So San Francisco tech crowd hits happy hour next to a boxing ring. San Francisco, the artificial intelligence boom has driven up housing prices, boosted tourism, and fueled the emergence of an entirely new sport, robot fighting. So the great thing about robot fighting, right, and we talked about it before, is that you don't have to sign a waiver. There's going to be no issues in regards to medical insurance or basically any sort of lawsuit as a result of failure to supervise or basically do a proper background check to make sure that they're healthy enough to basically box. If it's a professional bout, you don't have any basically overseeing boxing federation.
2: And you don't have to look for performance-enhancing drugs on the robots. Yeah, right. They might have a hyped-up battery.
0: Yeah. So it's called Ultimate Bots Fight Times Dance, event at the Temple Nightclub in San Francisco on Thursdays. Decision is to introduce this first because it's visceral and people want to watch that, but also because that's technically what was possible. Throwing punches is one of the easiest things we can do in robotics. So right now, they're not completely autonomous. I think that'll be more interesting. But people are making bets on it. And, you know, they're not legally sanctioned bets, but I can see that's coming next. So there's going to have to be some sort of control because whenever you have betting, then there's always people that are trying to influence outcomes so they can bet on it and win without as much risk. So that's the problem, right?
2: Robots and vodka.
0: Yeah, right. Yeah, my robot stayed up all night on the internet.
2: Sitting in the corner smoking a cigarette.
0: Yeah, he's overheating right now. All right, so then basically we've got Waymo suspends all vehicles over ride safety on freeways. So I've noticed in San Francisco Bay Area and also in Sacramento area and Highway 50, I've seen the Waymos, at least in Sacramento, what they're doing is basically kind of doing a mapping of the area to have enough information internally so their cars can drive safely within the confines of what they call learning. Of a learning process where they take the information in and the cars basically behave better with the new information, the way that they're processing information now. Waymo is part of Alphabet, which is part of Google. So they have, you know, really good computing power and foundation basically to be safe. And they're doing 170 million autonomous miles already, 13 times fewer injury causing collisions compared to human drivers on the same routes driven by Waymo. So that's a pretty good comparison. So if you go on, you know, let's say Broadway in San Francisco, and five accidents happen in regular vehicles and none happen in the Waymo vehicles, I think that's a pretty fair comparison in terms of the injury collisions. So 13 times fewer, that's great.
2: I mean, that's an amazing number. I mean, if it came in at 1-to-1, you'd say, okay, you're no more at risk by going with a Waymo than you would be with a taxi driver or with your friend at the wheel. But when you're not going to Waymo, you're 13 times what more likely to be in an accident than you would be in a Waymo vehicle.
0: Yeah. Yeah, and
2: that's an amazing stat.
0: Yeah, it's pretty great, and it's safe. I mean, I've been in it, and it's safe, and you know, it's kind of a little bit unnerving at first, but it's actually pretty cool. And so, basically, the idea is that Waymo is kind of self-regulating. So, California, essentially, the Department of Motor Vehicles has said you can do these things in these areas, and they've realized kind of like if you have a driver that's getting your license in your family, they may have a provisional license, but you go, well, I don't think you're driving that great, so I'm going to suspend that myself.
2: Mm-hmm.
0: You know, even though the state of California says you can drive with me or your friends, I don't think so. You're on restriction.
2: Especially not your friends.
0: Until I feel that you're more safe, then I'm going to make an internal decision to basically truncate that which you are licensed to do under the law. So in this particular case, Waymo is licensed under the law to operate on freeways in the Bay Area, and also in other states, Atlanta, Georgia, and then in Miami. But they just go, you know what? Nothing bad has happened, but we see maybe something bad could happen, so we're going to self-regulate. I think that's great.
2: Yeah, and I actually emailed Waymo last week with that idea I had when we were off there. I said, you know, they should put a black cab where they have to go through and learn everything about the streets of London, and so they can be like a tour guide. So I emailed Waymo and said, you know, you guys should take up a black cab app so that when people are going through San Francisco, it can point out certain things in whatever language the occupant of the vehicle is in there. So we'll see if they take it up.
0: Yeah, I think it's a great idea, and I'm sure they could do it. I mean, this morning, Tanya and I were asking Gemini where basically artichokes come from, and essentially they come from North Africa and Southern Europe. And the largest artichoke producer in the world is California. All right, when we come back, we'll talk about AI. Judge Judy weighs in on drunken Florida man, nudity, and ultimately trespass to chattels with Pokemon cards and chainsaws. Stay with us.
1: 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I'll tell you, the All Things Legal Show. Decades of legal expertise distilling the latest sports and celebrity legal battles, the Constitution, AI, and the thousand ways Florida man flaunts the law while in flagrante. In the immortal words of the Princess Bride's Vicini, Thocrates, Plato, morons. 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You've been served.
0: All right, we are back. When I say we are back, Craig Fontaine, Ashton, Edward Allen Shady. EAS, if it's in the game, it's in the game. Go and put a face to voice, go to AshtonandPrice.com. These are artisanal, in-house outcomes. Temporal and local legal lawyering ultimately leading to best practice outcomes, many multi-million dollar outcomes and the last year or two. And we strive to do our very best to give people the imperfect remedy of money. They prefer a magic wand, especially in cases where people are seriously injured or have lost loved ones. No amount of money will ever compensate them. But what we can do at the very least is take them out of the vagaries and the stress of the legal process so they can focus on getting back happiness and hope and joy as best they can within the confines of their loss. And we take care of the legal issues so they don't have to add that stress to the process. And in the process, if they need it, we can introduce them to the very best medical care. If you look at the athletes, they get great care. Aaron Rodgers, first thing he got was an MRI in his Achilles tendon. Within a day, they knew it was basically a ruptured Achilles. You can't yoga your way out of that problem. You're not going to wait 3 months for Kaiser to give you physical therapy on that. You know, basically, you're going to get an immediate recommendation for surgical intervention because that's how you get back to happiness. And there is a surgical cure. You don't want to have surgery. Nobody does. But if that's your best cure and it's your best option, you do it. And so we get people to care like that so they can understand best practice decision making early in the process so you don't basically fester for 5 years wondering what's wrong with you while you're basically perhaps getting addicted to opioids. All right, let's go ahead and talk about real quickly before we get to Florida man. So in EU, they want you to be able to hook up to breathalyzers. As of July 1st, all vehicles sold in the EU must include a standard pre-installed interface that allows a breathalyzer lock to be added to the ignition system. They're basically going for a zero basically DUI injuries or deaths by 2050. I think, you know, it's a little bit basically big brother on that one, but just like three-point harnesses and all those other things, you know, I think it's a good idea.
2: Yeah, I'm really not offended by it, but what about if you buy a car, you want to buy an American car overseas, bring it to Europe, and it's after 2026. Do you have to have it modified now before you can bring it in? I mean, there's going to be a lot of things that are going to go on that are going to interfere with international commerce with regard to vehicles.
0: Yeah, we don't have that in California, but if you're first-time DUI in four different counties, so Alameda, L.A., Tulare, and Sacramento, your first DUI, you got to put a basically ignition interlock device on, and then you got to have that in there for 5 months. And then second offense, it's all counties, is 1 year. So we already have those provisions, but Sacramento is basically kind of leading the way in regards to the DUI ignition interlock interface on your first DUI.
2: Yeah, and if it becomes ubiquitous in every vehicle, then you're not going to, you know, the enhanced cost is probably minimal because it'd be part of the process. Because the first one you put it in, it's really expensive, but when you put it in a million vehicles, it really goes down the overall cost.
0: Waymo, because it's probably going to be the age of the future, and most people are not going to be driving probably in 20 years. But anyway, all right, so AI Judge Judy. So Anthropic, which is basically Claude, Agentic, I put in stories basically from either New York Post or from Miami Herald, et cetera, about the craziness of Florida Man. It is all over the place, and I say, you know, write in the voice of Judge Judy. And this is what they gave us. Drunken Florida Man pulls himself over, asked to be arrested. Sir, in 30-plus years on the bench, I've seen a lot of things. A lot of things. I've never, and I mean never, seen a defendant do the arresting officer's job for him. You should be getting a paycheck from the Florida Fish and Wildlife Conservation, sir, because you did all the work. Let's make sure I have this right, because I want this on the record. You're driving around Vero Beach three times, the legal limit, 0.241, sir. That's not I had a couple beers at a barbecue. That's I drank the barbecue. And in this condition, in this magnificent condition, you saw a police officer in your brain, what's left of it said, you know what? But really tied this room together. Let's park behind the officer. And you rolled down the window and you said, basically, do you want to make an arrest? Do you want to make an arrest? What is he? A door-to-door salesman? Was going to say, no, thank you, I'm full. Sir, you didn't pull yourself over. You gift-wrapped yourself with a bow and a breathalyzer reading. And then, because you weren't done being helpful, the officer said, have you been drinking? You said, I'm drunk. Yes, sir. You don't say, I'm drunk to a police officer. You don't say, I'm drunk to your mother. That's information you keep to yourself. That is what we call a clue. He's supposed to figure it out from the slurring and the staggering, not from your formal announcement. You gave him a press release. And the field sobriety test, you agreed to them. You agreed. Most people, sir, most people in your condition, they at least pretend. They try to walk the line. They fall into a bush. There's a little drama. The officer earns his overtime. Not you. Not you. You said, please, test me. I'd love to fail. And then you blew a 0.241, three times the legal limit. Sir, that was the lowest of three tests, the lowest. What were the other two, embalming fluid? You know what the funny part is? 43 years old, at 43, you should have, you know what you should know when you see a police officer? You drive away, not toward them. Common sense, sir, common sense. It's not a vegetable. You have to grow it. You were born with it, some of us anyway. I say this for you, sir. You save the taxpayer some money, no high-speed chase, no investigation, no detective work. You walked into the kitchen, climbed into the frying pan, turned on the stove yourself, and then that is efficient but stupid. Next case.
2: All right. Florida man breaks into store with chainsaw to steal Pokemon cards of all things. Sir, look at me when I'm talking to you. You took a chainsaw, to a Concord King-proof window. For what? For little cardboard pictures of Pikachu. Are you out of your mind? Don't answer that. It was rhetorical. I can see the answer on your face already. And let me get this straight, because I want to make sure I understand the level of genius we're working with here. First, you tried a rock. The rock didn't work. Shocking. A hurricane window built to withstand a Category 5 storm wasn't intimidated by your little bitty pebble. So you went home. You thought about it. You made a plan. You made a choice. And plan was bigger. Bigger tool. Chainsaw. Baloney. That's not a plan. That's a cry for help with a pull cord. You cut a triangle in the window. A triangle, sir. What is this? Geometry class? You bled all over the place. You left DNA buffet for the Palm Beach County Sheriff's Office. They didn't even solve this case, sir. You gift wrapped it. You drove your own car. You were on camera. You registered at your own house. Passed license plate readers all in the name of Pokemon cards. On your way to commit a burglary, by way. You don't take Uber for this. You don't borrow your cousin's bicycle. You take the family sedan. Brilliant. And we haven't even got to the best part. You cased a joint on May 19th on camera. 2 days later, you come back with the chainsaw and you're surprised they caught you? Sir, the only thing missing from the confession was a notarized affidavit. $12,000 in Pokemon cards, $12,000. You're 33 years old. 33. A 33-year-old man. You're cutting triangles and windows for Pikachu? Get a job. Next case.
0: All right, here we go. Last one. Man accused of swimming naked, refusing orders at Palm Beach Resort, arrested. Sir, I want to walk you through the afternoon because I'm having trouble following the itinerary. You showed up at the Breakers, the Breakers, sir, one of the fanciest resorts in the state of Florida, and your first decision was to take off all your clothes, all of them, no swimsuit, no towel, not the dignity God gave you at birth, nothing. You strolled in like the day you were born and got in the pool. 45 years old, sir, 45. At 45, you should be reading a magazine in a cabana, not be the magazine cover story. And speaking of the cabana, let's talk about that, because the plot thickens. The surveillance video, sir, the video doesn't lie. Video shows you come off the beach, help yourself to somebody else's cabana, like it was a complimentary breakfast buffet, took their things, and then went to the pool to celebrate with a swim, naked. Sir, this isn't a crime spree. It's a one-man cruise itinerary. Security comes over, very politely, I'm sure, and says, sir, please get out of the pool. And you say, no. The police come, sir, armed officers of the law in uniform with badges, and they say, sir, get out of the pool. And you say, no. What were you waiting for, the National Guard? A personal invitation from the governor? They had to physically pull you out of the water like a wet raccoon. Disgraceful. And then, because apparently you weren't done yet, they go through your belongings. What did they find? A little vial, a little pipe, crack cocaine, sir. So now the picture is complete. You showed up at a five-star resort with a pocket full of crack, helped yourself to somebody else's cabana, stripped naked, got in the pool, and refused to leave. That's not a bad day, sir. That's a business plan. A terrible one. Baloney. You know what the saddest part is? The cabana owner is pressing charges. The cabana owner. You couldn't even commit your crimes against a forgiving victim. You picked the one guy at the Breaker who's going to show up in court. Smart. Trespassing. Indecent exposure. Possession. Paraphernalia. Burglary. And the resisting arrest. Sir, that's not a rap sheet. That's a tasty menu. Put your clothes on. Get out of my courtroom. Next case. Hope you enjoyed the show. We definitely enjoyed doing it. We'll see you next week. For the best advice, don't think twice. Call Ashton and Price.

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13: David Hollander, also known as the Sandman, and you are listening this morning to Protect Your Assets. People call me the Sandman, and that's because I help you protect what's yours when things are changing so rapidly and we have all these new rules to think about. How do you get more out of that? Well, today we're talking about 5 blind spots that you need to be aware of if you are about to retire Because retirement is so much more about money in retirement. There's other things that you need to think about. Even if you have money, it doesn't really matter if you're not aware of the things that are coming. There was a recent survey done by Northwestern Mutual where they discovered a few things that could cause a lot of anxiety in retirement if you're not aware of them. And so today we're going to talk about the five things you need to know so you can avoid them. So let's get started. The first one has to do with legacy planning. And the article talked a little bit about that. And sure, you know, traditionally talked about some things that make some sense. So I'll walk through that. But I also want to weave into this morning the talk about the big, beautiful bill, because it is law now. And there are some tax things you need to be aware of as it relates to your legacy. What do I mean by that? Well, first of all of us someday will die. It's just a matter of what it is, right? We know we're going to live, we're going to die. So let's start with the worst first. If you have a spouse or you have a family, then you leave a legacy to them. We were talking about this last night around dinner where you have all kinds of stuff in your house stacked up and something happens to you and then the kids go in and try and clean up the place. And last night we were having a conversation where my friend, she had 12 dumpsters. I mean, think about that. I cleaned out this entire 9,000 square foot office and it took 12 dumpsters. I was like, not 12 dumpsters? Large dumpsters? Yes. And this is where it gets worse. The realtor comes in after the place has been cleaned out to sell this place. And she looks up and she says, did you go up and up there? And they're like, what's that? Well, that's an attic. Another dumpster. So, you know, what are you doing? That's a legacy. That's a legacy item. So make it easy for your family. Make it easy for your spouse. Easier if you can. You don't need all that stuff. So that's legacy. What else is legacy? Now, here's a big one that most people aren't aware of. Now, if you have a trust, good for you. I really hope you do if you need it. Do you need a trust? Well, depending on what county you live in California, let's just assume you have $125,000 or more of an asset, or you own a piece of real estate, then you need a trust. It's that simple. Okay, that is the rule. So if you have a trust and your trust says that so-and-so gets so-and-so and all that's good and fine, that's great. You probably have a trust that's called an AB trust. And that means that if you're married, one of you dies, then you fund the B trust. We call that the below ground trust. So you call the B trust. So the person who's now below the ground funds an irrevocable trust. The trust becomes irrevocable on your death and you stick assets in there for the purpose of estate taxes, meaning that when the last of you dies, that first below the ground trust, irrevocable trust that you funded with assets passes to your kids or your family without any estate tax. And right now that's about 40%. That's a big number. So if you want to avoid that, that's why a lot of people do these AB trusts. And you may not even know what you have. You pull out the big binder, you look at it, and you don't even want to read it. You're like, what does that say? I don't know what that is. Well, that's probably what you have. Now, here's the big move that just happened in the big, beautiful bill. It's called the triple B, all right? In the triple B, what happened? It's not funny. In the triple B, what happened was Congress passed a new rule about the estate tax, and now the way it is there's a $15 million exemption per person that's there now. It's permanent. It's no longer going to sunset. It's there now. Now, why that's important if you have an AB trust is as follows. If you have an AB trust and one of you dies, the trust document says you must fund it. You must. It's not like you can. You have to do this. But you may not need to do that anymore now because of this $15 million exemption first. So think about that. Second, the other reason why we're telling people to re-update their trusts is because now there's something called portability, which means that when that first person dies, you could still, without having to fund the irrevocable trust, at a later date fund the trust if it still makes sense. Depending on your assets, of course. I mean, we have people right now who are buying crypto. There's this kid who bought crypto and it went from 10,000 to he's sitting on 30 million right now. I mean, this is the kind of stuff that's happening right now with all these excesses that are just popping, right, all over the place. So this could happen to you one day. You could wake up and you're sitting on $30 million. Like, it happened. So anyway, portability. What I'm suggesting now is you take a look at your trust. If you have a trust, it's a revocable trust, you're both around, you should probably sit down with an attorney and ask how the big, beautiful bill affects you. And most likely, you're going to want to re-amend your trust to take out the mandatory, irrevocable piece. You're going to put in there what's called a Q-tip. You can just write this down. These are just terms. Write them down. You can research them. Q-tip. Q-T-I-P. You heard me right. Q-tip, like the little thing stick in your ear. Q-tip. Q-tip allows you to still do what I'm talking about at a later date if it makes sense for you or your family without the mandatory having to do it. Okay? And that's the kernel you get this morning for listening. That's it. So that's legacy planning because, again, making it easier for your family by staying out of the probate court is a great idea, and everybody hears that and sounds great, but practically, what does it mean? You don't want to end up in court because you had a bunch of documents that did things that you didn't know or you didn't want, because that happens a lot. So now's a great time with the new law to find out what it means, how it'll affect you, and to look at the future and see what it's going to do to your family. Now, the other area is your illness. So as you know, I had a big accident at the beginning of this year, kind of changed the way I look at things and prepare your house and all that kind of stuff. That's something else, you know, that you need to take a look at. So make sure your legal documents talk about that. You know, if you're incapacitated mentally or physically, do you have documents in place that are going to allow people to do things for you? Because life doesn't stop. It keeps going. And if you don't have the right documents, believe me, the banks are going to make your life difficult, very difficult. So get it in order. How do you do that? Well, it's super easy. You can pick up the phone right now. And you can give us a call because we're here. We're sitting here right now. Nick and Zach are there ready to talk to you. And all you have to do to get our checklist, because this is the checklist that we put together for today's show that'll help you walk through some of these issues, absolutely free. Call this number, 866-PROTECT, 866-776-8328. 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Coming up next, it is time for our They Say segment, where we're going to discuss how wealthy retirees may be missing one common blind spot with how they approach longevity and their money. 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
13: Welcome back. This is Protect Your Assets. I'm David Hollander. The financial and investing world can be so puzzling with so many acronyms and terms that just make it too much to understand. So much so that some people tend to feel stuck not knowing where to turn or who to trust. The good news, it doesn't have to be that way. We're here to help make sense of the financial world and help you gain the confidence you need to feel comfortable about where you are heading. Case in point, today's show, we're sharing 5 topics, 5 blind spots, in fact, that Northwestern Mutual recently talked about in their survey that went out to retirees. If you like this show and you want to find other topics we talked about, like last week, we got into the big, beautiful bill some more, what it could mean for you from a tax perspective. Go check out our podcasts. How do you do that? Well, wherever you get your podcast, you just type in the following: Protect Your Assets, David Hollander. If you do that, you'll find our podcast. Now, of course, there are 2 different types of podcasts there. There's one that's the market segment, where I talk about the market in about 4 or 5 minutes. And each week we update that with what is here, what's happening now, where I see the market going, some ideas for you. If we're managing your money, you'll probably learn some things, why we did some trades and what's going on. So that's the market segment. The other podcast that's produced each week, that's the show. That's the content. That's the topic of the day. Today's 5 blind spots. Last week, it was about Big Beautiful Bill. So if there's things you want to know, just type in that. Protect Your Assets and Big Beautiful Bill. And you'll find what you're looking for. It's there. We've got years and years and years and years of subject matter. So have fun. And if you like it, tell a friend, please. I really appreciate that. Now it's time for one of our listener favorite parts of the show. It's our They Say segment, where we help debunk common myths, half-truths, and sometimes bad advice they say.
14: Who are they? What do they know that I don't? And what are they saying this week? Here's David Hollander, the Sandman's answer.
13: All right, so here's one they say. They say that the average life expectancy of someone living in the United States is the mid-80s. But with medical advances and longer lifespans becoming a reality, are retirees planning appropriately? What do you say? Well, let's talk about number two. Last one, we were talking about number one, which was your legacy exposure. Because, again, this is blind spots where things you're not seeing. The second one I'm going to talk about is longevity risk. And people tend to underestimate their life expectancies. And often it's by more than just a couple of years. I've been doing this for over 30 years. I've worked with thousands of people. And this is something I commonly see. Monday, in fact, I have a gentleman coming in who's over 80. And he's still cooking. So, you know, people are moving today. And so an extra 10 years is not out of the picture. The average high net worth person in our study, this is again, Northwestern Mutual, said that they expect to live to age 81. So, I mean, I can think of just immediately many, many people who are over 81, who are still driving, who are still shopping, who are still active. So this is a survey again. This is a recent survey by Northwestern Mutual. Again, this is from the article. Given their affluence and ability to afford preventative care, a financial advisor might suggest their plan for retirement should be designed to last until age 100. Oh, yeah. Now, we usually put 95 in there. That's, I don't know why 95 is the age, but a lot of our clients say, yeah, 95, let's go for 95. Now, I can adjust it to whatever you want. If you want to say 100 or 105 or 103 or whatever your magic number is, we can put it in there. But the statistics show if you're a married couple right now, 65 years, you're going to be around, one of you is going to be around into your 90s. That's the statistics right now. So you might want to put 90s in there, okay? Not 81. I don't know where this came from, but this is the survey. Why? Well, there's advances right now in healthcare and lifestyle. What you eat, how you exercise, taking a sauna. Like all these things make you live longer. Just the facts. So while not everyone's going to make it that far, there is a good chance that many will. And a good plan, if you designed a good plan, like we use eMoney, there's two very good softwares out there right now that most planners use. There's MoneyGuide Pro and eMoney. Those are the two giants in the industry. We use eMoney. It's an excellent plan that we give you the keys to so you can watch it and look at it and really use it. Don't be afraid of it. Step into it. It can really change your life. So you need to understand how and where you'll pull that money out each and every year as you live. So let's talk about longevity risk. What's another risk of living a long time? Not having enough money. Because let's face it, I just talked at the top of the show about inflation. But you still got to factor it in there. It's not like things are cheaper. I mentioned the example of the refrigerator. My refrigerator just went down after 20 years. And of course, I'm having a party. I mean, is there some statistical vibe that goes out from your body as you're walking around your kitchen freaked out and then the appliances all go down together? Maybe. So mine went down. Called my buddies over at Friedman's. I said, hey, I got a party next week. I need it to fit in this special space because, of course, it's not just some roll-in, right? It's got to fit that space. Well, they don't make those anymore, Dave. What do you mean? Isn't it just a refrigerator? No, come on. So it's a lot of money, a lot of money. I was like, are you kidding me? Nope. So how do you keep pace with that kind of stuff as it pops up in your life? You've got to design an income plan that keeps pace with the cost of your life. So here's how I suggest you build your plan to take on longevity if you go longer than you think. You need to have pools of money that you don't touch, that you let grow. And as they mature, you start to turn them on into income. Can you wrap your mind around that for a second? Think about that. Think about having different silos of money because maybe you have one big 401k. Okay, well, we got to break that up into pieces. And you're going to have a piece that's going to pay a year from now income as part of your overall plan. You're going to have another piece that's going to pay you 3 years from now, 5 years, 7 years, 10 years. What if you go 15 or 20? Same thing. So again, now's the time to lock in these rates, just like if you refied your house several years ago. I have this conversation a lot with people, which is, you remember when rates were like a little over 2% on your mortgage and everyone was running around refying? It was the best time. Well, prices were going a little higher, right? Kind of crazy because of that. But still, cash was cheap. And if you've locked that in now and you're paying that mortgage rate and you're collecting 4 or 5 or 6 or 7%, that's good. You make that profit. That's easy. You don't have to do anything. It just pays you every month. That's called an arbitrage. Look that up on Google. ChatGPT. Tell me the best arbitrages right now. Okay, here we go. All right, so we talked about the first one, which was legacy. Make sure you're dealing with your legacy because you don't want to blow up anybody in the future, right? So there's that. Second is longevity. We're living longer. We need to figure out what that means and how it will affect you and how you're going to pay for that. And make sure you think about that. And the third is tax planning. And right now, with the big, beautiful bill, there's been a lot of changes. A lot of changes. And most of our clients are affected. So we've put together a brief piece that talks about the big, beautiful bill and things you need to know. We're incorporating that now into our financial plan. So as you meet with your advisors, they should be bringing this up to you. Where we're talking about, did you think about this? What do you mean? Well, let's take a look at your interest right now. Your interest is all taxable. I had this conversation with several people this past week. What do you mean? Well, let's say you've got $110,000 of taxable income and you add that to your Social Security and the rents from your properties and your dividends coming off your portfolio. And now you're sitting at around $315,000 of income overall and you're retired. Oh, and you have an RMD you have to take. So you add all that up and now all of a sudden you're getting close to 40% in ordinary income taxes. Well, okay, but I'm making 5 or 6% on that. Well, does that really make a lot of sense? What do you mean? Well, if I could put that in a tax-free environment and get you, say, 3.5-4%, that in your tax bracket is equivalent to 7-8%. Does that make sense? Yeah, it's more money in my pocket. That's right. You get it. So that's the kind of thing that you have to do. You have to do proactive tax planning. What does that mean? That means you sit down with a financial advisor and a CPA or a tax professional who does your taxes, who can look at the boxes and who can identify things that are hurting you right now, get in front of it now while there's time, adjust, make some adjustments. Just like if you go to a chiropractor, you know what I'm talking about? They relieve the pain. They make some adjustments and then you feel better for a while and you got to go back. I mean that, but you feel better, right? And it helped, a good one. And the fourth blind spot is health. Because if you think about it, if you don't take care of yourself and you have an illness or accident, then your recovery could be delayed or could go a direction you don't want it to go. And not only that, you could be a real burden on somebody. So think about your health, take it seriously, get in front of that, do something each day to help keep your health at least level. And if you need some help, there's lots of support out there, lots of things to do. If you need some help, we're happy to help. Call us 866-PROTECT. We'll point you in the right direction because we love anti-aging around here. It's what we do. The fifth blind spot is the purpose plunge. Now, let me explain this one. This is all about expectations and reality. On average, again, this was a survey done by Northwestern Mutual. As wealthy people near retirement, their sense of personal purpose and feelings about hobbies, interests, and passions peak. But surprisingly, once they transition into retirement, it plummets by about 10%. This survey found that wealthy Americans' feelings were influenced by two key factors. Ready? Loss of social status and a tyranny of choices. Many define their identity and purpose through their work, and those structures and social connections can be hard to replace. In fact, several wealthy Americans told the survey that retirement can feel like dropping out of society. And as a result, they seek opportunities to serve as a consultant or a mentor and find value in maintaining a small practice for select clients on their terms. Additionally, wealthy retirees have so many opportunities, it can feel difficult to choose. Indecision often leads to stagnation, apathy. One way to avoid or at least mitigate the impact of the purpose plunge, which is number 5, is to recognize the possibility that it could happen. If people aren't expecting the early years of retirement to be a challenge, they're more vulnerable to feeling unfulfilled. So if you know that this is coming, or all of a sudden something changes your life in a good way financially, so you got to get in front of it. And that's what we've been talking about this morning. And hopefully this has been a great show and it's helped you think about some things. And if you want the list, we have a great checklist that's pretty quick. It's easy to download and it can walk you through some of these things you need to know about. And I'm happy to send it to you right now. How do you get it? Well, pick up the phone and call us 866-PROTECT. Give them a call. They're there right now. They will email this over to you right now, the checklist, and you can see what's going on there. 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
1: Welcome back. I'm David Hollander, also known as the Sandman, and you are listening to Protect Your Assets this morning. If you own a business, maybe it's your biggest asset, and you're thinking about what the next chapter may look like for you, you know, life after owning your business, then you will definitely want to stay with us for the entire show today, because we will be sharing how business owners can prepare for retirement before you sell your privately owned business. And that reminds me, I just released a new book. It's called The Entrepreneur's Exit Strategy. My partner, Ethan Pfeffer, another attorney in our law firm, we drafted this book. It's all about how you think about getting out of your business. And I am going to ahead and give that away this morning. If you give us a call, 866-PROTECT. Again, give us a call, 866-PROTECT. We'd be happy to send that to you. Often, the business is your largest asset, and the decisions you make to sell this asset could have some very big financial ramifications after it's all said and done. Just walking up one day and wanting to sell your business at a moment's notice, well, that's probably the biggest mistake you could make. I recommend that you develop a plan to sell your business in place that was constructed by a business attorney and hopefully a tax and financial professional. How does it start? Well, it starts with finding out what is your business really worth? Not what you think it's worth, what is it really worth? As a general rule, most service industries sell for typically 2 to 3 times your gross earnings. That would be the top end, top line earnings before all your deductions. Other businesses, well, again, depending on your industry, that could sell for more or less. But we need to find out, starting out, what is your business worth before you start this process of trying to sell it. Once the decision has been made to sell your business, you're happy with the price, then the first thing that we usually do is we help you clean up your books. I recommend that owners separate owner-specific business expenses, such as that cell phone or the car the company's paying for. Take those out of your P&L immediately. With these costs removed, you start to get an idea of what your gross income is. It should increase. That will only help your price get bigger. But it also allows you to get a better idea of what your retirement expenses might look like. Next, consider having the business's finances audited, especially if you do the books yourself or have a bookkeeper do it. An outside review by an accounting firm gives buyers more confidence in your company's performance, and the accounting firm you hire should be able to produce quality reports that any buyer will ask for, and then you can have that firm to send them directly to these people when they ask for it, because they're going to ask for it. It's not a full audit. It doesn't cost the same as a full audit, but it does definitely validate the company's reported earnings, and it will identify one-time expenses, maybe some other adjustments that you had to make over the last few years. And again, this can hopefully show a more profitable business. This gives you an expert to refute any concerns that the buyer is going to have during their due diligence period once you enter into that letter of intent. Without that help, it's kind of like going into a gunfight, but you don't have a gun. A sophisticated buyer who's approaching you, especially a private equity firm, they're going to be asking a lot of questions, and they're going to have a team that's well-prepared that's going to go exactly to the points that they're looking for. And if you're not prepared, it just means you're going to make a lot less money. Remember, these teams, these private equity buyers that are out there, they're experienced in this. And if they're coming after your industry, they know why and what they're looking for. And so make sure you allocate the time that you're going to need to not only get these prepared, but then be ready to negotiate when this all starts to go down. You're going to need literally like almost an extra day each day just to get through this process. It's not easy. Selling a business can take anywhere from 2 months to get this, 5 years. Starting early gives you time to adjust. That could lead to a better sales price. Make sure that you have employee confidentiality agreements and vendor contracts organized and available electronically. Having the right insurance to protect the personal assets of the director and officers in a lawsuit is also important, and they may want that to be what's called a tail, where that insurance would continue on after the fact. So if you're negotiating those contracts now, if you're asking for those things, D&O policies, etc., see if when you're getting those, you can actually get a tail provision in them. For those of you who aren't sophisticated in this, it's a lot kind of like selling a house. Maybe you've sold houses over the years and you know, graduated up to the bigger houses as you've gone through your career. Well, it's sort of like that. To get more money, you might have to spruce up the bathroom. You have to neutralize the paint colors, even though you're, why am I doing that? And of course, you got to replace the old flooring and appliances. Do you have the time to get all of these things in order? Well, I recommend getting all of these things in order before you sell, as that can get you more money for what you've worked so hard to build all these years. Don't just make it easy. I know that's just typically the mindset, especially if you're running a business and you're doing so many things. You're always just making decisions and moving on. This is not one of those things. This is one of the biggest decisions you're going to make in your life. And once you sell it, it's going to be a lot of new changes for you. So the other thing you have to think about is when you do sell it, typically you're going to get a big chunk of change of income that then you have to turn in to lifetime income. So you're going to get a big chunk and then you have to turn that into lifetime income. And then how many more years are you potentially going to live? That's a big question. And you got to make sure that it will pay you each and every month until you pass away, especially if you've got a nice buyout, because if you don't do that, that's called acting irresponsibly. I can't tell you how many athletes, how many business owners, how many wealthy people I've worked with that blow this one decision, and that is you get a big chunk of money and then you've got to convert it into 20, 30 years of income for the rest of your life. You can make some really bad decisions at that moment. Why is that? Well, for a lot of you, it's like this. You've never really had a lot of money in your life. You've worked so hard every single day just to get to where you are, and now all of a sudden you have a lot of money, and you don't really know how to spend it. You've never been educated on that because you just haven't. It's just not something you're aware of. And so you make bad decisions by going out and buying big houses or buying big pieces of real estate that you think are income producing or buying big fancy cars, all these things. I get it. I've seen this over and over and over again. We deal with these situations regularly, and it doesn't matter who you are, how smart you are, you make these bad decisions over and over again. On our team, we have a corporate attorney who's been doing this for over 30 years of M&A. We've got a team of accountants, financial planners, and we've got experience because we've been doing this for over 30 years. We've seen these things. So we can help you in writing map out your future before you go to sell it. So if you're a private business owner and you're thinking of selling, don't just approach the banker and think that they've got it all laid out for you. They probably don't. You need to develop that plan. You need to develop what are the next steps and how are we going to actually spend this money? What do the taxes look like and what can I do as opposed to just the big number? That's how you have to start thinking about this. So if you haven't done that, then the first thing you can do is get a copy of my book, The Entrepreneur's Exit Strategy. I'm going to go ahead and give that to you this morning. 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And if you'd like to start a conversation about this topic, how you might think about, again, if you're getting a big chunk of money, maybe you have an inheritance, maybe you're just signing a big deal with a major sports team, all these things I've seen, give me a call. We're happy to walk you through how we would approach this. 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They're there answering the phone this morning. We got Dylan and Zach. 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Again, 866-PROTECT to start the next journey of how you're going to live off of this money for the rest of your life. Coming up next, it's time for our popular They Say segment, where we will share how to price your business even if you don't intend on selling the company. You should have a concrete idea on what it could be worth, because remember, if you pass away, that asset will pass on to your family and the tax man will cometh. Then we'll share how taxes are factored into your retirement plans for your closely held businesses. So much more useful information is coming your way right here on Protect Your Assets. 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
1: Welcome back. I am David Hollander, also known as the Sandman, and you are listening to Protect Your Assets this morning. And if you own a business, or even if you're getting a large sum of money, maybe you're thinking about converting that business into cash for the rest of your life, then you're definitely going to want to listen to today's show as we talk about how business owners can prepare for retirement before they sell. Now it's time for one of our fan favorite parts of our show. This is our They Say segment, where we debunk common myths, half-truths, and sometimes just bad advice that they say.
0: Who are they? What do they know that I don't? And what are they saying this week? Here's David Hollander, the Sandman's answer.
1: All I know is that I don't know. All right, so here's one they say. They say that your business should be priced based on the income that it earns. Is that all there is to it? No, definitely not. Realize that people use different methods to price your company. So one way is to compare the values of publicly traded companies that are like your privately held business. Another way is to look at the acquisitions of similar companies with publicly disclosed prices. And a third method is a discounted cash flow analysis. And what this does is forecast the value of the purchase based on the anticipated future cash flows. The longer you've been in business and the more predictable the future cash flow can be estimated, well, the higher your purchase price should be. Like we were discussing earlier, buyers generally base what they're willing to pay on a multiple of the earnings before interest, taxes, depreciation, amortization. This is known as EBITDA. We hear that quite a bit. And that is one way that you can come up with the value of your business. What are some other important things that you need to know? Well, strong fundamentals like loyal customers, better margins. Well, these typically do receive higher multiples. The sale of your business could have some hefty tax implications for you as well. Most small businesses organize as a pass-through entity, such as an S-Corp, or maybe you're an LLC. Earnings pass on to you as the owner, and then you declare those on your individual tax return. If you're a C corporation, well, then you're going to pay taxes at the corporate level before any earnings are passed on to you or other shareholders. The proceeds from a sale of a pass-through entity are only taxed once when owners pay their personal federal income taxes. Rather than if you have the C corp, you could be looking at two times, because once for the C corp and then the other one for your individual level of those share proceeds. And this all depends on the transaction structure, of course. So you really got to pay attention to how you put that structure together before you again enter into one of these kind of transactions. So you can model that, and that's a good idea. That can make the pass-through entity potentially more advantageous for you if you're a small, smallly heldly close business. In general, you may want to structure the deal so that more of the proceeds are taxed as long-term capital gains. As you know, right now, the top federal tax rate for long-term capital gains is 20%. And if the proceeds are taxed as ordinary income, well, that federal tax rate could be as high as 37%. It's a big difference. But don't forget, in California, they're going to take a big bite of that apple as well, depending on the sale price. And right now, California will tax you up to 14.5% on any long-term capital gain that's above a certain limit. Medicare will also hit you with a 3.8% tax, so you could be looking as much as 40% total taxation when you're looking at federal and state taxes on the sale of that business. So the form of the payout can also vary depending on who your buyer is. For instance, buyers could offer all cash. This puts little risk on you, so you may want to look at a deal like that. If a private equity firm is the buyer, you're more likely to get some cash up front as well as some rollover equity, i.e. stock, in the new company. What this does is puts more risk on you, as your future will depend on the new company's viability and performance, and you're going to be losing control, so get ready for that. 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Our guys are standing by right now. 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
2: 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Callers should not expect their conversations with David Hollander on the radio or with staff to be held in confidence. And that legal information provided on the air is not intended to be a substitute for callers hiring their own lawyers to advise them about personal legal matters. Proper advice depends on complete analysis of all the facts and circumstances. The information given on this program is in the nature of general financial comment and cannot be relied upon as pertaining to your specific financial situation. California Life Agent number 0B48569. Listeners should consult their own financial...
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2: Streaming live from Denver, Colorado, where they take on the Rockies Friday, Saturday, and Sunday. Logan Webb making his return. Tough sweep at the hands of the Diamondbacks after winning 2 out of 3 from the White Sox. So a lot to get to with Tony. Tony, it's just good to have you. We're looking forward to a good baseball conversation on the UMA guest line. Last time we saw you was the Italian Athletic Club. We was in a good mood. We had a good night. And then it wasn't very fun at the ballpark these last few days. So I guess I'd start just by saying, how you doing? I mean, it's a tough grind. There's a lot of eyes on you. There's a lot of talk. There's a lot of chatter. When you win, life's good. When you lose, life sucks. So how you doing, Tony?
3: Morning, Tony.
4: Yeah, no, that's been the same story my whole life, whether it's, you know, as a participant, as a player, or a coach, is, and really too, I'd say as a fan, especially of my dad's teams, is winning makes your food taste better, makes it easier to sleep, makes it easier to say hello to strangers and all that good stuff. And losing does a lot of the opposite and that much more, but I'm doing good. You know, we got in late last night into Denver, and then a couple coaches, we just chatted it up in the room. Some baseball.

0: all some, you know, some humor, try and get back to center. And then, you know, today will be a good day to get over to the ballpark to have Jung-Hoo move around a little bit. We got a couple other things that are obviously light with it being an off day. And then, as you mentioned, Webby will kick things off tomorrow. So always got to find things to be excited about and look forward to. And there's certainly two of our better players returning. There's certainly reason to there.
1: Tony, obviously nobody likes to lose, and you guys are sitting here today 12 games under with a 22-34 record. Now, it's interesting looking at your past because you had a lot of success winning at Tennessee. Now, I was going through your resume, and I went all the way back to 2018 to see your, quote, worst record you had as coach for the Tennessee Volunteers. You went 29-27 that year. Do you see any similarities between your first season at Tennessee and your first season coaching in the big leagues?
0: Yeah, a little bit. I mean, I think it would you know, be something the whole group would answer this way, as opposed to, you know, whether it's returning coaches or new coaches, as opposed to me, you know, kind of saying it's all about my vision or what I see. I mean, part of it is, but I think all of us think some foundational things, need to improve. And, you know, those are some things that, you know, we dealt with at Tennessee. I think you're always going to want improvement, you know, no matter what it looks like for you during the course of a year. And if you're able to win a championship or something like that, then you're looking for ways to stay at that spot. But otherwise, you're always looking for improvement. I think there's some foundational things. And then obviously there's stuff that comes up every game with all the repetitions you get at the major league level. There's just a ton of little things you'd like to improve upon. And then, you know, there's some things that are inevitably going to come up, you know, mistakes, and a big, big thing is how do you handle those mistakes?
2: Tony Vitello is the voice you hear from Denver, Colorado. Giants going to take on the Rockies Friday, Saturday, Sunday after a tough, tough loss yesterday. 3-2 to the Diamondbacks. We can get into the nitty gritty of that in a little bit. How's the clubhouse, Tony? What's your view of the clubhouse temperature / leadership?
0: Yeah, I think according to them, and then it would match up with my visuals, is group of guys that really get along. You know, if anything, playing devil's advocate, you know, maybe some conflict at some point would be a good thing, or, you know, not being afraid to step on anybody's toes. But again, I'm playing devil's advocate. I don't have anything in particular that stands out other than, you know, when we were in San Diego, everyone made a big to-do about a couple guys, you know, exchanging thoughts. But it's a group of guys that seem to care about one another. They have a lot of fun. Obviously, on a day like yesterday, it's tough to, you know, have fun on the flight and all that good stuff. But, you know, leadership, you mentioned, right now is a challenging time. So you kind of look to your leaders, whether it be for answers or direction, you know, advice, or, you know, to kind of set the right tone. And it'll be easier for a guy like Webby to do it when he's participating. But I've noticed guys like Robbie Ray as of late saying extra things, Rafi saying extra things. And it's all because everybody wants exactly what you guys want. And of course, myself, too, is for things to improve, you know, on the record board.
2: I was really interested in you saying the devil's advocate thing. That's interesting about maybe conflict could be good. Could you expand on that a little bit?
0: Well, just, you know, I remember John Wooden talking about one of his best teams, and obviously there was a lot of them in domination and all that stuff, was one where those guys didn't get along very well. But, you know, when it came time to play, everybody knew their role. Everybody obviously probably hooked it up pretty good because they had success. And I do think there's moments where you have to say things that maybe aren't that favorable in the moment, but kind of like ripping off a Band-Aid if you think something needs to change or something like that. And again, I'm just more than anything referring back to, you know, Chappie and Schmitty getting after it, which again, in the locker room was a good thing. On the outside, it seemed, you know, like a bad thing, or at the very least was a topic to talk about.
1: Tony, one of the big topics for us this morning is the base running blunders that we saw yesterday in the eighth inning. Now, it wasn't just yesterday's game. We've seen a few of these throughout the season. So what can you tell us about this situation with Hector Borg over at third base and some of the base running mistakes we've seen so far from this team?
0: Yeah, I don't really know you know, what Luis was doing other than maybe trying to create something there. And obviously he was upset about the whole deal. And the only thing he's ever been guilty of between the lines is probably playing too hard and trying too hard to make things happen. But the guy is, in my opinion, a model of exactly what you would want a Giant player to play like, or, you know, any, it could be any other team too, as far as his total body of work, offense, defense, base running in general. And like anyone, he's not without some flaw. And then I just know a trap, you know, a trap to, that you can fall into, from my experience of coaching third base, is going off the read of the base runner a little bit too much. If a guy's got a bust back to the bag, or he doesn't read initially the play right the way that we would maybe practice it in spring training, then it's a no send. And then if a guy does make a quality read on the ball, which occurred yesterday, then it's a send. And, you know, if you're just going off of that, then you would be, you know, putting yourself at risk of being too aggressive on the latter. And then, of course, on the former, maybe not sending a guy if you need to.
2: Tough question, I know, unpleasant topic, but fans, I think, probably deserve to be asked. Would you consider making a change at third base?
0: You know, I'm just trying to consider how I'm going to wake up this morning, to be honest with you, after, you know, it's not really a great night of sleep. I think we need to kind of pick up, you know, the information we got from the last 3 days and all get together as a group with it, you know, being an off day, everybody's got some time. Tell everybody to gather up some thoughts, and we need to look at any possible way that we can improve and any possible way to eliminate mistakes, too. There's certain ones, again, over the course of time, it is fair to say, it's not favorable right now, but it's fair to say mistakes are going to occur. But what are the ones that can absolutely be eliminated? And, you know, I think there's little things like, yesterday, Schmitty steals a bag. He's probably out if the shortstop stays back at the base and lets the baseball come to him. That's just kind of a little fundamental thing that there's really no excuse for. And I know fans want 100% accuracy either on the bases or defense, but there are certain occasions where you're going really hard, or you make a decision in the spur of the moment where you maybe you die for a ball and you shouldn't, or vice versa, that will pop up. And to eliminate them 100% of the time, or to expect perfection from your players might cause the opposite and those guys to lock up a little bit. So anywho, I'm in favor of making sure we're looking at things that can be eliminated from this point on.
2: Talking to Tony Vitello, Giants Colorado on Friday. It's the executive show. We appreciate Tony coming on. Obviously not good times after getting swept by Arizona. Just a little bit on the very popular topic of Bryce Eldridge. And it's interesting. Yeah. Are things maybe evolving and or changing right before our eyes? Because I think there was a lot of static a couple weeks ago when you said, yeah, he's going to come off the bench. People got very upset. Well, lo and behold, I'm looking at his ESPN game log. He played Friday, Saturday, Monday, Tuesday, and Wednesday. He played five of the six. He started five of the six games on the homestand. So is there an evolution taking place right now? Is he inching towards everyday status, or is he at everyday status?
0: You know, again, my answer to that would be, not that you're not looking at things and planning it out, but we would look at matchups a little bit and figure out on that particular day what's the best situation. I think when you're down Jung-Hoo and Ramos, you know, everybody bumps up a position. Now, that's not me saying Bryce doesn't belong in the top nine guys, because I feel like the more comfortable he gets and the more reps he does, then there is an evolution where, you know, he's becoming what everybody sees is a guy who could be an everyday big leaguer. It is a little bit challenging to mix him in at first base. Rafi's taking a lot of pride at getting better defensively in there, and he's a team leader. I think it's easier for him to bounce around and be in the game, and that's Bryce's, you know, pretty much only position. So if there is a day where there's a tough lefty on the mound and we see a better DH option than going with Bryce, then we obviously would do that. And then eventually you'll deal with the same equation that I don't think is going to go away, because I think there's an evolution of Casey's game too. He's understood the strike zone a little bit better. He's obviously driving the ball, and It's you know, there's days where you want guys down, and heck, we've lost the teams where they've got, you know, Corbin Carroll's on the bench or whatever it might be. But it isn't a great feeling to, you know, return to the office or get on the bus and lose a game, not scoring a lot of runs, and Casey's not in the lineup.
1: And Tony, just a question when it comes to drawing up the lineup and the game plan going into a series. Do you take the lineup on a day-to-day basis, or is there a game plan for playing time, for example, for a guy like Bryce Eldridge? I'll use this as an example because we saw the day after he hit his first home run, he was on the bench. Had a two-hit night in Arizona the next day, he was on the bench. We had Eric Haas hit two home runs against the Dodgers. He was on the bench the next day. So when it goes into a series, do you have a full game plan of a set kind of schedule? Or do you sometimes revert to the old Bruce Bochy rule that we talk about on the show where you reward a guy for his previous night performance? Or is it all kind of set in stone going into a series?
0: No, I wouldn't say it's set in stone. But I think once the meat of the season or the heart of the season comes around, it's a little easier to look ahead to game plan for a guy like Bader, for instance, who's, you know, he's just not going to start every game. Otherwise, you'll deal with wear and tear that's not necessarily going to work out. There's some other guys with conversations. It's, you know, you basically got to rip them off the field or talk them into it. Or sometimes they'll come to you and things will pop up. So that could change it. But I think a blueprint going in is, you know, fair to say, but it's not set in stone. There may be something that comes up, you know, whether it be a guy's performance or, you know, the Rockies shuffled their rotation around a little bit. But, you know, with Haas, he hits home runs. I'd be getting the same question if he goes 0-for-5. You started a guy on a day game after a night game. That came up multiple times earlier in the year. With Bryce, part of him being a rookie, you know, or going through what will end up being really his first full season – is something that I've talked with every baseball person in an organization. They want the same thing I do, and maybe everybody except Bryce, because he wants to be out there every day, is to put him in a position to succeed, as opposed to running him out there nonstop or putting him in, you know, difficult matchups early in his time with us. So with those two particular instances, there's a little bit of feedback.
1: Tony, last question for me is on Casey Schmidt. We've already seen him now tie his career high in home runs in the month of May. We've seen him hit home runs at five different positions this year. So what have those conversations been like with Casey, with him being so willing to accept this role as a utility guy and get a new mitt and go out to the outfield?
0: Yeah, bare bones, to be honest with you. Either a question and a short answer or, you know, just direct, pretty direct conversations or short conversations, I would say, followed by excitement and opportunity to do whatever it might be. And ultimately, you know, Casey's goal is just to be on the field. And he knows, you know, the lineup, the numbers speak a little bit to how he's come along as a player. But he knows some of the veterans that are on the club and going into spring training, I think made his mind up, just like Luis Arraez made his mind up. He wanted to be a good second baseman defensively. You know, Casey was going to find a way to be on the field. And if anything, I think it's a great example of competition makes these guys better. And he knew he had his work cut out for him to be out there every day with a couple of the signings in the offseason and, you know, the addition of full-time of Rafi and things like that. So he's been outstanding anytime he's been asked to do anything at all.
2: Tony, I know it was not ideal to draw the straw on this day after getting swept by Arizona. Would have been better after the series win over Chicago. So we appreciate you coming on and donating a lot of your time this morning. There's obviously millions of Giants fans who love the team and tune in every morning because they want nothing but the best. You felt that, right? I mean, even in the tough go, you look around, you must be amazed. The park, the fans are there every night.
0: Yeah, I said it last night. I mean, Tingler kind of mentioned, you know, and I've been to this park before, you know, by nature of the setting where the park's at, it's an area where there's a bunch of bars and other things. And the weather here is, you know, typically really good. So we just talked about how it's usually a party around the park and often inside the park, even if the team struggles, it's like that. And my immediate comment was, well, have you seen our crowds? And, you know, obviously he agreed. But no, it's, that part's been amazing, and I've had to recycle this because, you know, I obviously want to improve personally and everybody in that locker room wants the team to improve. So I've kind of had to recycle the answer or, phrasing that I used at the Italian Athletic Club is, if you could somehow remove the record or do what every Giant fan would kill and pay and do anything to do is flip that record, or let's just say make it 500. Literally everything is perfect, whether it's the guys I get to come to work with every day, the guys in the upper in the front office, the fans, the way the city is, the way people are in the city, still shocked, you know. I kind of half expected someone to come up and throw a rock at something, but it truly is miraculous at how great everything is, starting with our crowds, which you bring up. So it is a little bit of salt in the wound to not give back the way that you want to. But all you can do is wake up in the high altitude and, you know, try and figure out how you're going to take one step, you know, closer to the direction that you want to go in.
2: One inning at a time, one game at a time. Starts tomorrow. So thanks for hopping on, Tony, and go get some wins tomorrow. Thank you.
1: Yeah, thanks, Tony.
0: No sweat. Take it easy, guys.
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9: Breast cancer is the most common cancer among women in the world. And according to a new study out of the University of Washington School of Medicine, an estimated 3.5 million cases a year are expected by 2050. Now, the good news is we've gotten so much better at screening, earlier detection, and cutting-edge treatments in many countries, including here in the United States. But even here in America, black women have a death rate from breast cancer that is 40% higher than white women, a disparity that exists despite our world-class treatment infrastructure. So what can you do to lower your risk? Eat less red meat? Try your best to manage your blood sugar and your weight? Exercise is really important. Cut back on drinking, quit smoking. And remember this, you should start getting mammograms. At what age? 40. That's when you should start. I'm Dr. Sanjay Gupta, helping you live a better life.
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18: And now we welcome in Andy Baggerly on the UMA guest line, as we do to close out every week. Just moments ago, breaking news that the Giants have reassigned third base coach Hector Borg to a new role within the player development staff, and Ron Wotus is going to fill in for the time being. Bags, good to be with you. What's going on, and your reaction to the breaking news?
0: I mean, they were kind of in a box. No pun intended. They had to. They had to make a change. You know, you could just tell that there just wasn't a lot of faith there anymore. There have been too many mistakes, too many either sends or holds. And look, Hector Borg is a really, really good baseball guy. I think I've mentioned that every time I talk about him on the radio or every time I write about him. You know, this to scapegoat him for where the team is, I mean, he's not even, if you make a list of the issues plaguing the team, he's not even on the front page. You know, he's down there on page six or something. But you know, you got to improve wherever you can. And I don't think that if they got to rebuild trust and they got to rebuild belief and they got to rebuild a lot of things here with this team, I don't know if that was going to happen with a third base coach, given some of the decisions that have been made. And so this was something that I think had to happen.
19: How do you see the mindset of the club, Bags? You're around them daily. It was a very deflating Diamondback series, two sweeps in a row. How do you think the team's psyche is coming out of that sweep?
0: Oh, gosh, I can't imagine it's very good. You know, there have been a few times this season where they show a little bit of a glimmer, you know, whether it's the first two games at Dodger Stadium or the series in Sacramento, especially when you see, you know, the Devers come around, Adamas come around. You think, okay, you know, maybe they're going to get back to being the team that everyone kind of envisioned. But then, you know, it's one step forward, two steps back. And, you know, you do that, that means you're losing two out of three, and you look up and you're a 100-loss team at the end of the year. So, you know, there's just some things that just don't look like they're going to be – they're kind of immutable qualities on this team. You know, the fact they don't walk, the fact they don't try to steal bases. And clearly they tried to do some of that on Wednesday. And Tony Vitello even made mention of that, I think, when he was on with Murph and Marcus, is – hey, instead of just giving guys the green light, we're going to be giving them the steal sign, telling them to go. And if you get thrown out, that's on us. And so Casey Schmidt stole a base on a replay review, was called safe. Or Luis Arraez stole a base. Arraez is, you know, dancing off second, trying to make something happen, distract the pitcher. He gets picked off. you know, it's like, well, you know, they're trying to do different things, and but it's just, you know, when you get to the end of a series and they get swept again, it's just all of a sudden they're back to no momentum whatsoever. And, you know, the longer they go along this track, the more you have to just believe that this is the team they are. You know, and there's so much baseball to be played. It's hard to believe we're talking about that. There's over 100 games left. But, I mean, boy, it's been so stark. I would be shocked if they're anything but sell mode and try just to make the best of a bad situation this season.
20: When Willy Adames got sent home by Hector Borg and made all the headlines on Wednesday, do you feel like a decision like that is partially a product of the fact that the Giants have lately and largely not hit very well with runners in scoring position? In the moment, I almost feel like that was kind of the, oh gosh, I don't know if we're going to be able to get another chance at this, so we got to take the swing.
0: I think that their pregame meetings were all about being aggressive. Like I just said, I think they were making sure that guys would go. This was the change they wanted to make. I think that was probably, if I had to guess, still ringing in Hector Borg's ears. Like, we got to be aggressive. We got to go. We got to make things happen. And you know what? I think that's something that I'm seeing a lot with this coaching staff is they have their pregame meetings. They have their pitch plan. They have, you know, which relievers they want to use. And I'm not seeing a lot of read and react within the game. And that's what you got to have. And that's what Bruce Bochy was so good at. And it's unfair to compare anyone to Bochy. He's one of the best to ever do it. But when you see a coaching staff that doesn't seem to have that wired in, it's noticeable because they don't make adjustments fast enough. And that's, third base coaching is tough, man. I mean, you got to make a decision so quick. But, you know, in just four games, Ron Wotus had a couple opportunities, and you could tell. I mean, he was just so, there's no hesitation. You know, he knew exactly the situation. He had it all pre-kind of conditioned, knowing what different situations he'd do different things in, and you could tell that he was just in control. And I don't know if we got that sense with Hector Borg. I don't know if we get the sense with this coaching staff in general. So, a lot's got to change.
19: Bryce Eldridge, on a positive note, really does have a phenomenal strike zone. And the more I watch him, the more I think, wow, this guy takes pitches and he's not guessing. He's got a great eye. He might have the best eye on the team, and he's going to draw a lot of walks throughout his career. Tell us something about Eldridge we don't know, because, man, I'm very impressed by his maturity at the plate in some ways for the age that he is.
0: Yeah, you know, I think first thing that struck me is he's comfortable. You know, he's talkative. He's comfortable at being personable. You know, he was like that with us from day one when he was, you know, 18 years old getting drafted. And, you know, that comes across. And that's something that I think does translate. If you're someone who just isn't intimidated, if you're comfortable being yourself, if you know you're good enough, and sometimes that can, you know, get expressed as cockiness a little bit too. But he doesn't quite go that far with it. He's someone who just seems to never get overwhelmed by anything. He knows he's good. He knows he's talented, and yeah, he's going to strike out a lot. But you know, the on base, if it's like it was at AAA where it was over 400, you take it any day of the week, and you take strikeouts and you take home runs. I mean, you know, that's what Nick Hertz is doing this year. He's not exactly hitting on a 50 homer pace, but he's got what, like 65 walks or something. So that's an ingredient the Giants need. That's what they're missing. They don't have a guy like that. Because Devers hasn't been walking. So, you know, I think this usage thing we're talking about, I think we're pretty much running the course on that. I mean, whether it's the Giants pretty much saying, look, we are turning into future mode here, or just realizing that Eldridge is a better matchup than anybody else they could have out there. I don't think he's going to be taking a lot more days off the rest of the year. I don't think he's going to be sitting against lefties. Maybe the tough lefty here or there. You know, to get a right-handed bat in there, you got to use everyone on the roster, keep everyone involved. But I think Eldridge is going to be out there pretty much every day from this point forward. He has to be.
20: Andy Baggerly joining us on the UMA guest line. Logan Webb returning tonight for his first start off the IL. So a two-parter for you. What do you think they'll do with the roster spot when Webb comes back? And did Wednesday's start make you believe that Trevor McDonald earned enough to get that start next Tuesday?
0: Yeah, you know what? I mean, I think I wrote this in my piece yesterday, and it was in relation to McDonald and Bork, because I kind of see them as similar decisions. You know, it's a 162-game series is the ultimate meritocracy. It is. You know, you're going to have a lot of chances. You're going to have opportunities. You got to make the most of those opportunities. And if you do, you're going to get more opportunities. And if you don't, and they keep running you out there, then everyone notices that. And it kind of, and the reverse is true as well. If you keep running people out there and they squander opportunities, you know, you send the wrong message to the whole group when you do that. So if they were to send Trevor McDonald back to the minor leagues, I think they realize it would send the wrong message to the entire organization, because that's not what you do when someone goes out there and they compete and they pitch well and they keep you in the game. And even their demeanor impresses you. Like, I think there's a lot of similarities between Rube and McDonald. And that's similarities. Those are, I think those are qualities, that sort of doggedness that they want to instill in this rotation. And then you got Tyler Mahle right there. And it's not just the numbers. It's not just a six ERA. Right. I mean, he's not attacking hitters. He's the leadoff walks, you know, he's talking about, facing hitters the other day. And he's like, yeah, I hung a slider to the righty. I forget the righty's name, whatever. He seemed like he was spaced out. You know, so yeah, if they were to have Mahle start instead of McDonald, I think that they would be sending a terrible message to this entire organization.
20: Last one for you, Bags. What are you looking for from Logan Webb tonight in terms of signs that he can right the ship?
0: Yeah, you know, I think they wanted to get another look at McDonald. That's why they pushed Webb back. It does mean he starts at Coors, but, you know, he's pitched pretty well at Coors, all things considered. It's Coors Field. I mean, the biggest thing is the knee. You know, it'd been bothering him for a while. It's bothered him in past seasons. I think it just got to a point where it was not allowing him to finish pitches. And that's why you saw that there, you know, a lot of pitches were just up in the zone where they normally wouldn't be. And I am curious to see, if we look back at his full season at the end of this year, just how much, you know, ABS might impact it. Just how much not having Patrick Bailey now might impact it. Cause this is a guy who works east to west a ton and can get a lot of strike calls. So, you know, we'll have to see. It's going to be an interesting analysis to make at the end of the year. I think for now, they're just hoping that he's healthy. They believe he will be healthy. He's going to be feeling good. You know, looked like he didn't say he got a cortisone injection, but he didn't say he didn't get a cortisone injection. So maybe whatever they did to his knee, stick some motor oil in it or whatever they did, is going to help him feel better. But we've seen so much of Logan Webb, and when he's healthy, you know, and he has been healthy, knock on wood, it's pretty much his whole career. He's always been an effective pitcher, always gets you deep into a game, always gives you a chance to win. So I really don't expect it's going to be any different. But, you know, you also look up, and since 2022, the Giants, I think, are a couple games under 500 in Logan Webb's starts, which is just kind of a travesty when you think about it. So the best thing this team can do is see a healthy Logan Webb, give him a chance to win, string some hits together, get a win, and just build from there. Just take it one game at a time. It's a cliche for a reason.
20: Bags, always good having you on, man. Appreciate it. And enjoy the weekend, where we're going to get a little bit more information. See Ron Wotus in action at the corner, and got to send a message at some point. So thanks for coming by, and we'll read you in The Athletic as always.
0: Sounds good. I won't be in Denver, but I'll be in Milwaukee and Chicago. So I'll talk to you from somewhere in the Midwest next time.
20: Amazing.
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9: If you are struggling with substance abuse, alcohol, pills, whatever it may be, first of all, it's nothing to be ashamed of. We know addiction is a brain disease, and we also know getting into recovery can be tough. Also, in case this helps, I want to tell you about a new study at a Harvard School of Public Health, which found that spiritual belief, the idea of a steady religious practice, had a protective effect from addiction. Experts we talked to told us there were probably a few reasons why this might be the case. Number one, excessive drug and alcohol use would not be the norm in a religious community, and people want to fit in. Two, a belief in a higher power provides people with hope and solace, great foils for addiction. And three, and I think there's some merit to this, regular attendance in a faith community also provides connection. Just like in AA, camaraderie and social support is often what you need. I'm Dr. Sanjay Gupta, helping you live a better life.
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19: Richie joins us on the UMA Guest Line. What's up, Richie? How are the Foo Fighters, dude? You enjoy it?
30: Oh, Foo Fighters are great, man. Foo Fighters and Busta Rhymes. Those
19: Hell
30: are my
19: yeah.
30: two... Those are my two viewing sessions that day. So it was, I think what made the day the best, though, was it wasn't like 90 degrees out there. It was kind of cool. So
19: nice.
30: You're not sitting out there in heat all day. So all good, man. All good.
19: Good deal, man. I'm glad you got away for a weekend. Got to see some good music, man, up at Bottle Rock. And then we come back to reality yesterday, huh? With the Giants, dude.
30: Back I mean, to what life, do you mean dude. Yesterday?
19: Yeah, dude, Monday, Tuesday. Yeah. Take your pick. Bro, I was telling Derek, dude, I went to 4 of the 6 on the homestand. And I went Friday against the White Sox and then the last three. So I missed the two wins, dude. So only the 4 losses. Uh-huh. It's been brutal, man. And unfortunately, when things are going bad for a team, they find new ways to do it.
30: Yeah, you know, it's you're waiting for that specific time where, like, something's going to turn, right? Like, something's going to change or you know, you get, like, 8 guys hot at the right time. But it just seems to be, you know, consistently inconsistent, I guess, you know, just there seems to, you know, nothing to be going right now. And I feel that, you know, now every little thing that goes wrong is going to be so magnified, I feel, especially because we're, you know, we're rolling into June here. And I just feel, you know, it's not a good brand of baseball right now, I guess is what I'm trying to kind of pinpoint.
0: No, it's not. And then yesterday with the way they lost, you can definitely, you know, kind of relate it to the base running mistakes in the eighth inning. And Willie Adames in the postgame scrum there says that it was, you know, Borg's decision. And we've seen a couple weeks ago with Luis Arraez being thrown out of home, too, and him kind of shaking his head. And, you know, there's a lot of reasons for why this team is not performing well. So it's not just Hector Borg. But what are you seeing, Richie, when it comes to his decision making and just the way the players are kind of reacting to some of these decisions?
30: Well, one, I feel like it's a terrible thing when, you know, fans or people are bringing up like the third, you know, the reason we're losing is a third base coach. Well, I mean, okay, people make mistakes out there, and we've seen a handful of them. I mean, yesterday was kind of a little egregious, you know, with you know, how much Willie was thrown out by, because, you know, I watched the play again, and it wasn't like either throw to the plate was good either. You know, one was kind of a weak throw in from left field, the one hopper, and then the other one was to the right side of the plate, and catcher came back and tagged him across, you know, across the plate. But, you know, the bigger thing to me is probably, you know, Arraez getting picked off with two outs. I think Casey Schmidt was at the plate, your best or hottest hitter, I guess, with Arraez at this time. So it's a hard job. I had Flan for a number of years, and I worked with Flan for a number of years, and, you know, it is not an easy job, because, like, you're the last guy, you know, you're the last guy in the line that either causes somebody to score or causes somebody to get thrown out. So it's a thankless job, and again, the only time you hear a third base coach's name, really, is when something bad happens, and that's not a good thing. And, you know, I don't know Borgie's, you know, background and how much he's ever coached third base, but, you know, he's slumping a little bit right now, just like, you know, a lot of the rest of the team.
10: I got a Rich Aurelia on the UMA guest line. We were sort of joking afterwards, like, the sequence of events was so devastating in that moment, because you mentioned it would have been first and third, one out with Casey Schmidt up, right? And you need a fly ball to tie the game. Instead, it's no at bat for Schmidt, and both guys are out, and you're out of the inning, and that's it. Then I got Seawald out here thrusting at the end, making fun. I was like, this is a low point. This is getting tough to see. Now, it wasn't quite like Ruben Rivera, worst base running in the history of the game from John Miller, but you were on that team, right? You were there when he hit that, or when he did that?
30: I don't know if I've ever laughed at one of my own teammates more than when that play happened. I mean, it was so bad. So bad. Like, there was not one thing that was right about it. You know, like, trying to score, trying to go back, but you forgot to touch second, trying to run across the mound, going back first. Like, there was nothing that was right at all about that whole play. And I remember literally being on the rail, just putting my face in my arm and just laughing, because it was so ugly that it was funny.
10: Yeah, it was, because it was bizarre. And the positive of that is you guys came back and won that game. I think Marquise Grissom had a double off the wall to, like, walk off, win it late. And I think Rivera was the first one out there between first and second to bear hug him. And it's like, you know, I know the feeling, because it's like you don't want to put it on one guy, but it's like it did cost us in that situation. And ultimately for the Giants, it just happened too late. We're going to try to dig the call up, because we all need a laugh at the end of this this hit after what happened. So we'll try to find that call. But real quick on Tony Vitello's front, like, he's still so new in this. I said earlier to Susan Slesser, I almost feel bad for him in some capacity. Like, in his first year in this role and first couple of months, he shouldn't have to worry about those things. You know what I mean? Like the base running stuff or the coaching staff having to figure things out. He also then talked about how maybe in the clubhouse right now, things are good and maybe a little too good. Like, maybe they need some confrontation. So I guess my question is, like, how important is that chemistry and there to be different dynamics in the clubhouse, and how delicate is it? Can confrontation or tension be a good thing for a team?
30: Yes, it can be. And, you know, when you look at it from afar, and that's how I'm approaching it. I mean, I know those guys, I went to camp with them this year, but you're not in that clubhouse day to day. And, you know, sometimes there needs to be a, you know, I don't know whether you want to call it somebody who's angry or grumpy guy or somebody to, like, get up and say something. And when you look at this team, I mean, there's nothing wrong with it, but as far as like how they, you know, what the emotions are, whatever, but it seems, you know, they're a bunch of nice guys. They really are. You know, you go down there and say hi to everybody and you're a bunch of nice guys, you know, and, you know, every once in a while you need an a-hole, right? You need one of those guys to kind of step up and say something and not be the leader by example. Sometimes you need a vocal leader. And, you know, for me though, it's like, it goes back to playing, you know, fundamental baseball too, right? I mean, yes. The Diamondbacks, I was listening to the game on the radio yesterday, and I think John said that between Tuesday night's game and Wednesday's game, the Diamondbacks scored 5 runs without a hit.
10: While recording it out.
30: Making it productive. Out.
10: Yeah, exactly.
30: And that's like, I don't feel like we see that much here. You know, I mean, we see it occasionally, and I know guys are trying to do their jobs. I get it. I did it. I was there. I remember a game where I think we were in Anaheim. I think I literally might have left like 10 guys on base. And I remember getting hit by the media. And I was, you know, all I could really say was, hey, man, I was terrible today. And I'm going to come out tomorrow and try and do the job. I mean, that's all you could really do. But it seems to be just mounting, you know, right now we're getting, you know, almost 2 months in and, you know, things are mounting and it's not, you know, I just looked before I got on with you guys and I'm like, oh, they're 12 under now.
10: Yeah.
30: You know, last I looked, it was, you know, 9 under or whatever, 10 under. And so at some point, something's got to flip or there could be, I don't want to say mass changes around here, but, you know, just maybe a few changes. And Tony, I just think I feel bad for Tony because, you know, at least in my opinion, the only thing sometimes that I can't figure out is like the bullpen role.
10: Sure.
30: You know, like who's coming in, what time. And, you know, I watched Keaton Wynn come in like the 5th inning the other day, and then he comes in the 8th inning. You know, I'm like, I don't understand it sometimes, but I feel bad for Tony in the sense of, you know, he was just handed this and this is what he has to work with. And I almost feel like he's running out of answers, right? For the press afterwards, you know, and it's not a good feeling to have, I'm sure, on his end. And, you know, hopefully in the last time we talked, I talked about, you know, you go 20 and 30, and then if you go 30 and 20, but you know, that hasn't started off too good for the second part of that. So I don't know. I mean, you just hope, and it's a rough road trip too. I mean, you're going to Colorado, Milwaukee, and Chicago. You got a place that's really hard to win, but you might score a ton of runs. Then you're going to a place in Milwaukee that they're a pretty good club, man. They got some good pitching, and I don't know. Are they going to match up against Harrison? I'm not even sure.
10: But they get 4 games, I'd imagine.
30: Yeah. And then you go to Chicago, Wrigley, which is just a tough place in general, just to win games, no matter how good or bad the team is. So again, you know, their backs are against the wall right now, and something desperate needs to change to kind of turn things around for them.
10: Talking to Rich Aurelia on the UMA guest line. Yeah, I tend to agree with you on, like, just from my perspective, that tension can be a good thing in terms of, like, guys fighting for their jobs, too, right? Like, when you've got a good minor league system and guys are coming up, like, you've got to perform, right? That's kind of, like, what it comes down to keep doing what you're doing and keep getting your at-bats, or guys hit their way into the lineup and you lose opportunities. But that doesn't seem to be happening right now. So I thought it was interesting that he used the word confrontation, and it immediately, like, I remember when I was going into high school, going to Moreau, I had to take like an entrance exam and they had an essay portion. And the question was, tell about a time when conflict led to something positive. And of course, I wrote about the Giants, and I wrote about the Barry and Jeff Kent and David Bell spat in San Diego, because the next day it was almost like something boiled over and then things were not okay, but like it was different personalities. Something had to give, and then a change in the lineup and you guys kind of took off. Like, did you guys view that as, okay, that was released now and we can go? Is that something that happens?
30: I think so. I mean, you know, listen, number one, we also had a manager that, you know, had been, you know, had done it for a long time, knew how to deal with personalities and knew how to deal with every person individually on that team. I mean, that was one of Dusty's strengths, I think, as a manager, was he knew how to approach and treat every player on the team. I think too, yeah, it's something, you know, something over, you know, spilled over. And the funny part about it was, though, that we never talked about it again after that game, you know,
10: yeah,
30: probably after that inning when we scored three runs and those guys were all high-fiving at home plate. I mean, we never talked about it again. So it was just something that happened, and it happens on teams probably more than you think. And it just kind of spurred us forward. And I don't know if it, you know, I mean, me personally, I wasn't like, oh man, that fight got me going. I'm going to come out ready to play tomorrow.
10: Galvanized it, right? Yeah.
30: And I can't see it affecting, you know, Barry and Jeff that way, really. But, you know, in the big scheme of things, I think the biggest part of it was that it happened. And we as professionals just kind of let it go because we knew, you know, we knew what it was. And it just happened and you let it go and you move on. But there is something to be said for that kind of, you know, internal tension, or, you know, having that one guy that kind of stirs the pot all the time.
0: Last one for you, Rich. You've done a great job with Kylan Mills this season on pre and post, but yesterday was Laura Britt's last broadcast for NBC Sports Bay Area. So just your thoughts on working with her through these years.
30: Oh man, I love Laura. She, you know, when you go to the studio and she's always got a smile on her face, and you know, she brings such joy to the newsroom and to the show. I mean, it's like, it was kind of like working with like your, you know, your little sister out there. And I wish her nothing but the best. She was nothing but a true professional in the years I had worked with her. And, you know, she's a person I'll stay friends with and be in contact with, you know, the rest of my life, because she's just that great of a lady. So I'm glad they kind of honored her a little bit on air yesterday, I saw. And, you know, I was thinking about doing my tarps off, man, for her when she was leaving. But I can't believe you guys didn't ask me about that, because I was waiting for
0: your thoughts, man. Your thoughts.
10: Like, Richie's thoughts on tarps off. I mean, I forgot that was the number one thing. Do you like it? Man, are you into it? You get a kick out of it?
30: Dude, it's the fans just having a good time. It's like, who cares? You know, like,
0: exactly.
30: It just brings a smile to some people's faces. And you know, you could tell who's maybe been served past the seventh inning sometimes. I think it's all in fun, man. It's not, and listen, I when I'm in my car going to pick up my daughter from school or in the morning, I listen to the station, and it is definitely not the wave. Because we know how that goes over here.
10: No, that's different. That's way different. And that happens sometimes now. But no, the tarps off is different. What I've been saying, Richie, it's a young man's game, dude. Tarps off is a young man's game, is where I'm at. Richie, enjoy the weekend, man, and we'll talk to you next week. Always fun, dude.
0: Thanks, Rich.
30: All right, guys. Have a great one.
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13: I'm John Ryder. A trip to the NBA Finals is on the line tonight at Oklahoma City with the Thunder taking on the Spurs. Game 7 of the West Finals, and Oklahoma City will be without star wing Jalen Williams out with that hamstring injury. With more on this decision, ESPN NBA reporter Tim McMahon.
14: The hamstring is not healthy. He wasn't anywhere close to being himself. They were outscored by 18 points in the 10 minutes with him on the floor. He had no burst. He had no rhythm. And really, he had no business being on the floor, especially with this caliber of competition, with the stakes this high. They huddled up, and the determination was made that there was too much risk and no real upside to have Jalen Williams on the floor for Game 7 tonight.
13: And Game 7 of the West Finals between the Thunder and Spurs is right here on ESPN Radio and the ESPN app, with coverage starting at 7:30 Eastern. Breaking NFL news, the Vikings have agreed to terms with Nolan Teasley to be their new general manager. He had been the Seahawks' assistant GM. Champions League final in soccer. Paris Saint-Germain and Arsenal are tied at 1 in the 91st minute in Budapest. Arsenal scoring just 6 minutes into the game. Baseball, White Sox first baseman Munetaka Murakami heading to the 10-day injured list with a strained hamstring. Baseball today, Twins versus the Pirates in Pittsburgh, and on ESPN Radio, coverage starts at 3:30 Eastern. Pittsburgh is 30-28 on the season. One game of the WNBA right now, it's at the half. The Toronto Tempo lead the Seattle Storm 37-36.
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5: I'm John Ryder. We have a decisive Game 7 of the NBA's West Finals tonight at Oklahoma City. The Thunder taking on the Spurs. ESPN NBA reporter Tim McMahon on what needs to happen for the reigning champs, Oklahoma City, to win, advance to the NBA Finals.
6: They have to have an elite screen game. They have to get stops, hopefully create some turnovers, be able to play in pace, you know, get out in transition, or at least get into their actions early. You know, they have, and look, he didn't have a great shooting game in Game 5, but he had 32 points. He got to the line 17 times. We understand when Shea's got things going, getting to the line is a big part of his game.
5: And you can listen to Game 7 of the West Finals right here on ESPN Radio on the app. Coverage starts at 7:30 p.m. Eastern. The Thunder will be without star swingman Jalen Williams for this game with that lingering hamstring injury. The Vikings have hired Nolan Teasley as their new general manager. He spent the past 13 seasons with the Seahawks organization, including the last three, as an assistant GM. In soccer, in the Champions League final, Paris Saint-Germain and Arsenal were tied at the end of extra time. They went to a shootout. It's being decided on penalties for the first time in 10 years. In tennis, defending French Open champ Coco Gauff is defeated in three sets in her third-round match, 28th-seeded Anastasia Potapova. One game in baseball right now. White Sox going for a fourth straight win, lead the Tigers 2-1 in the third inning in Chicago.
7: 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I'll react to it all in my Upon Further Review at 7 a.m. Eastern. 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
1: Hello and welcome to the Hoop Collective Podcast. We talk about the NBA, which we're doing just after midnight on Friday morning. Joining me from New York City, where he was covering the blow-by-blow of the lottery reform today, and I'm sure loving every minute of it, Tim Bontemps.
2: Hello, everybody.
1: Is it true that your son, Dorian, made his debut on an NBA Zoom today to ask questions about the lottery reform?
2: I don't know if it was his debut, but he was on the Zoom, and he didn't fall asleep, and he didn't cause a ruckus. So I'll take that as a win.
1: I think I would have fallen asleep. All right, joining us from San Antonio, where he always causes a ruckus, where the Spurs forced Game 7 with a 118-91 victory. There, the Thunder are scoring back in the double digits again. And we will have Game 7 in this series. And headed back up I-35, just kidding, is Bam McMahon.
3: Howdy, partners. Making my way back to Bricktown. The question is, will it be the last time this season? We shall see. Certainly, this series has had wild swings from game to game. I don't know that this butt-whooping that the Thunder took tonight will carry over, but it was a pretty thorough butt-whooping.
1: Well, let me just

0: I'm Chad Ryder. It's must win game 7 of the NBA's West Finals tonight in Oklahoma City with reigning champs the Thunder battling the Spurs. Oklahoma City guard Alex Caruso on their experience.
1: Maybe just being here before you have comfortability, but at the same time, you don't want to be comfortable in game 7. If you're comfortable, you're probably not edgy enough. You probably don't have a high sense of urgency. So, there's maybe just a little more awareness of the situation, but you definitely don't want to be comfortable.
0: And Thunder star Jalen Williams is out for game 7 with that lingering hamstring injury. And can listen to the action between the Thunder and Spurs right here on ESPN Radio on the app with coverage starting at 7:30 Eastern. Vikings have hired Nolan Teasley as their new general manager. He spent the past 13 seasons working for the Seahawks, including the last 3 as Seattle's assistant GM. In soccer, Paris Saint-Germain wins the Champions League final for the 2nd consecutive year, defeating Arsenal in a shootout. It's the first time that a Champions final has been decided on penalty kicks in 10 years. In tennis, defending French Open champ Coco Gauff is ousted in 3 sets in her third-round match, 28th-seeded Anastasia Potapova. 4-time Grand Slam champ Naomi Osaka advancing to the 4th round. She will face top-seeded Aryna Sabalenka. 1 game in baseball right now. The White Sox going for a 4th straight win. Lead the Tigers 2-1 in the 5th. And 1 game of the NBA, WNBA, it's final. Toronto hammers Seattle 93-72.
2: Hey, it's Michelle Smallman, and coming up Monday, while we rightfully praise Jalen Brunson for getting the Knicks in the finals, I'll tell you the other players on the Knicks who deserve just as much love. It's Unsportsmanlike, 6 a.m. Eastern, right here on ESPN Radio, ESPN 2, and ESPNU.
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4: All right, well, I don't know what's going to happen on Saturday, but I know it's going to be an interesting one. Game 1 was unbelievable, and then the games coming since then have not been that great. It kind of reminds me of the 2016 finals, where it was not a particularly close series until game 7.
5: Yeah, I mean, game 1 was an epic game. And now we've got a game 7, but the road from 1 to 7 has not been it hasn't been pretty.
6: Yeah, it's more of it about, health drama and away from, the other stuff rather than the games since then.
5: And listen, man, that crowd in OKC is going to be on fire, and Victor Wembanyama is going to feel some venom. You've got the thing that it kind of went unnoticed, really, at the end of game 5. Now you got the video coming out where he's saying hard fouls. Plumlee comes in there and gives
4: him. Do we know he said hard fouls?
5: That's what the video says. Yeah.
6: There was video of Victor saying that on the.
4: We mentioned this the other night, but I'm sorry, I did not see where what they read his lips. Okay, that's new information to me. In case you don't know, the fourth quarter, everyone's waving the white flag in game 5. Victor comes out. You see him speak to both Mason Plumlee and Bismack Biyombo on their way onto the court, and then both of them, one of them, Plumlee hits McCain in the back and later gets upgraded to a flagrant. And then Biyombo just plants McCain. It was not a dirty play, but it was different. Certainly,
6: It was just a good hard foul.
5: Yeah. In garbage time, that's borderline dirty. And Plumlee.
4: No, I agree. Well, the referees, that's where you gotta step in.
5: Plumlee's thing was a blind side.
4: It was a kidney
5: arm shiver. Come on, that was very cheap.
4: It was lesser shot that knocked Cade Cunningham that punctured Cade Cunningham's lung. Honestly,
5: yeah.
4: So,
5: yeah. So anyways, Wimby is public enemy number 1 in OKC. He does not seem to mind that. I don't know if he's going to wear his monk fit there that worked out for him tonight. Did you see his walk-in outfit?
4: I did.
5: Yeah. So I don't know if he's going to, sport that thing in OKC. He's undefeated in it, but the Oklahomers are going to be riled up. I can promise you that. And I don't just mean the ones with media credentials.
6: It's going to be a scene. It's going to be a fascinating event. Game 7s are rare things, especially when you got 2 great teams like this. I mean,
4: I'm just watching the video of this alleged hard fouls. I don't know.
5: Really?
4: I don't know if I can convict on that.
5: Okay, well, at best, you're going to have a hung jury.
4: Well, I know it's going to. The case cannot be heard in Oklahoma City. No, it couldn't. They have to relocate. Even that's where it happened. All right, McMahon, you've got to go do some work. And McBontemps and I have some other business to take care of. All right, we've gotten rid of McMahon for the time being. Wasn't expecting news from the Knicks today, Bontemps.
6: No, I was not either.
4: I would argue that no news that could have come out today from the Knicks could have been good news.
6: Yeah, it's hard to imagine what could have been good given they're in the middle of a very lengthy break.
4: Right. So reported numerous places, including from Shams, that Mitchell Robinson fractured his pinky finger and status is uncertain for the playoffs. Now, not all pinky injuries are created equal. There's a lot of different ways you can break your finger. Some of them, it's not that serious. You buddy wrap it and deal with the pain. Some of it requires surgery and then it gets more complex. Some of it, you know, it depends on if there's ligament damage. So I would just say this, until further information becomes available, I would be very cautious to assume anything. Assume that he'll play through it. Assume that he'll come back middle of the series. Assume that he'll be out. I would just not do that. However, this is a Knicks team that was fully healthy and now faces some adversity. The first adversity they've felt in a long time, Bontemps.
6: Yeah, I mean, it's obviously a real sucker punch for the Knicks to the gut when you know, obviously we'll see if Mitchell Robinson, to your point, if he's able to play or not. But still, this is a team that hasn't lost in 35 days. They're flying high. They had this unbelievable stretch of play. And to then have that be followed up with this unfortunate news on Thursday that, you know, Mitch has got this injury and it's unclear what his status is. Even if he is able to play, obviously he's not going to be fully 100%. Now, I will say, if he is able to play, if there was a guy in the Knicks who was going to have some sort of hand injury like this, Mitchell Robinson probably is the best guy for that to happen to, given what the extent of his game is. He's not exactly going to be dribbling much. He's mostly going to be grabbing rebounds.
4: In fact, he should not dribble just in general. I would forget.
6: Well, yes, correct. So, you know, from that standpoint, if he can catch the ball and grab rebounds and still dunk it, you know, that's probably enough for him to be able to get out there. But yeah, just it's a, you know, everybody here in New York is obviously riding high with the Knicks right now, and the Knicks are playing out of their minds, and it's an unfortunate injury for him. But hopefully, like you said, you know, hopefully Mitch is able to play and without too much of a limitation when this thing gets started in, I guess, 5 or 6 days from now.
4: Yeah, the Knicks don't have tremendous depth in the front court. When they've had to use a third center in the playoffs, they've sometimes they've gone to Ariel Huck-Porty, and he's had, I guess, a couple of decent shifts, but it hasn't sort of been great. And at times, their third center is, frankly, has been OG Anunoby.
6: Yeah, I mean, if Mitchell is limited, I assume that will be the main way it goes. I mean, they could try to play Jeremy Sohan, they could try to play Ariel Huck-Porty, but
4: Sohan didn't even play in Game 4 in Cleveland.
6: Yeah, I mean, again, yeah. I think the option is going to be playing OG more and playing smaller more, I would think. And look, some of this will depend on who they play, right? If they get the Oklahoma City Thunder, the Thunder tend to play smaller anyway, right? So you could probably get away a little bit more often with playing either OG at the five or one of those other guys, whatever. If they're playing Victor Wembanyama and the Spurs and they're playing Luke Kornet and they're maybe the Spurs run those guys both out there together, et cetera, yes, then you're obviously going to need as much size as possible. And that could be a real problem if Mitch is either not able to play or is it less than 100%.
4: Yeah, the fact that it's his right hand, I mean, was it going to affect his free throw shooting? I mean, I don't know. I you know, it's you know, he's a role player, obviously, and you know, some series he's more effective than others. But I don't know. I you know, the Knicks are going to be the underdog, even if it's not by much, and you just want everybody that you can have.
6: For sure, no doubt.
4: And we'll wait for more. He's actually not having he's not having the same sort of impact this postseason as he did last year. His rebounds have been down a little bit. That said, he has gotten the Knicks extra possessions.
6: And he's gotten them in the bonus multiple times. I mean,
4: oh, that's true. That's a good point.
6: You know, Kenny Atkinson, I think, really botched that multiple times in the conference finals, fouling, you know, sort of committing fouls to get the Knicks into the bonus while Mitchell Robinson's on the court, so then they could take Mitchell Robinson out of the game. The whole point of doing that is to foul him when he's going to the free throw line. Instead, they were doing it before they were in the bonus, so the Knicks could get to the bonus, get him out of the game, and then take advantage of it. But yeah, I mean, it'll be, obviously, this is going to be now a very important storyline to watch between now and the start of the finals, and probably will be a story to watch during the finals to see both if Mitch is able to go to begin with, and if he is, how he's able to play, and if there's any issues along the way if he does.
4: So Mitch is 28 of 38 shooting in the playoffs. Is that good?
6: It's pretty good. About 75%. It's pretty good.
4: Out of the 28 baskets, 21 of them are dunks.
6: I'm surprised it's only 21. I would have thought it was 25
4: or
6: more.
4: The other ones have got to be less than 3 feet.
6: I would imagine his shot distance average is pretty short.
4: Now let's see here. Let's see what Basketball Reference tells me. Yes, it appears that of his 38 shots, 36 of them have come within 3 feet of the rim.
6: That sounds about right. I'm guessing it's 28 of 36.
4: 28 of 38.
6: No, I meant 28 of 36 from within 3 feet.
4: Good question. I don't have that data right in front of me.
6: Got it.
4: Okay. Yes, correct. I'm just looking at it. He has not made a shot outside 3 feet.
6: That sounds about right. Yeah. Nor should he.
4: Correct. Correct.
6: His job is to dunk the ball a lot, which he's good at.
4: Right. Okay. So the other significant story that happened outside game six on Thursday was the NBA passing lottery reform, the so-called 3-2-1 program. You've written about this and covered this extensively, Bontemps, so we'll yield the floor to you.
6: How do you want to cover this? Do you want me to explain it?
4: Well,
6: do you want to walk through the whole thing? How do you want to do it?
4: Like, when I'm on, let me just say, right now I'm preparing what I'm going to say on Get Up Tomorrow, and I'm not really going to go over all the percentages.
6: Get a seal for me, per usual?
4: No, I'm not going to steal from you. I'm saying I'm not going to go over all the percentages, because I think when you go over all the percentages, people's eyes, especially the Get Up audience's eyes, glaze over.
6: Correct.
4: What I'm going to say is it incentivizes winning.
6: I think what it does more than incentivizing winning, because it doesn't really.
4: Of course. Yes, it does.
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1: Okay, here's where I practice my get up for tomorrow. Ready?
2: Yeah.
1: Three things about this. One, you will not see teams tanking for the full season because of the relegation zone. As an aside, not to be used on get up. As an international soccer fan,
2: it's calling not it the relegation zone. No.
1: Quiet time.
2: Yes.
1: Is annoying because it's not really being relegated. It's an insult to the concept of relegation, but neither here nor there. So that's number one. You will not see teams play in full season tanks. Number two, because of the odds in the middle from picks from teams that finish fourth through
2: 10th,
1: all are the same. So you won't see a team that's in ninth try to tank its way down to fifth because it's all going to be the same. All right. That's number two. So it affects, it should greatly reduce the overall full on tanking. You're right. We may still see some of it, but it's going to affect that. Third, this is not confirmed. Okay. But it sets up a completely different lottery experience for the fan because instead of putting balls,
2: give me credit for this. The reporter who reported this.
1: I didn't know. I'm ignorant to that. So if I'll give you credit, but I don't know. Is that the plan?
2: Well, I can lay out what I reported.
1: Go ahead.
2: What I reported is there's very likely to be a live lottery next year. It is not 100% in stone, but I would say it's very likely. That's what I wrote, that the lottery will be a live drawing. There will no longer be a secret room. So my guy, Brian Windhorst, will not go to the secret room.
1: I got a kick out of the secret room. The room is not secret. It's very clearly labeled.
2: Yes, I know. You loved the room. However, the room will not exist anymore, and it's going to be out on stage.
1: Right. Now, let me explain why it's going to be out on stage.
2: Okay.
1: Because instead of there being 14 balls in there, there will be the ping pong balls will have the logo on them. Just like in the good old days with the envelopes. David Stern reaching in, pulling out the envelope.
2: Let me help you a little bit here. So there's 37 total ping pong balls, right? I do think the system is going to be where they're all going to have a logo on them. Now, there's two different ways this can go. Okay. One is you start at one and you go to 16. And the first ball out is the number one team and you go down through. Now, what's the problem with that?
1: You're going to get duplicates.
2: Well, no, that's not the problem with the system. The problem with the system is you're going to know right away you got the number one pick and you're like, ah, yeah, we're not really interested in that plan. Okay. So I don't think, even though that's how they do it in the secret room where they go one, two, three, four.
1: It's not secret.
2: That's not what they're going to do, I think, in this scenario. What I think they're going to do is go from 16 to one to build up the drama, right? Now, I think you have a phrase or, well, bastardized.
1: Why would they do that?
2: How would they do that? Or why would they do that? They would do that to build up drama from the beginning to the end. So let me paint a picture here. So next May, window, decamps to Chicago.
1: He's there. I don't like that.
2: Well, hold on.
1: How would it work?
2: Joel. Let me how would they do that? That's what I'm explaining. This is going to be great theater. So fast forward to next May. We're at the Navy Pier for the draft lottery. Window has flown in. He's on scene for the first live lottery in a very long time. Okay. And you've got the ping pong ball machine up there. I don't know who will be the one adjudicating who's taking out the ping pong balls. Maybe it's Mark Tatum. Maybe it's Adam Silver. Maybe it's somebody else. Maybe it's Window. Maybe Window will be up there taking
1: Byron out. Spruell has been doing
2: Could be it Byron too. Spruell. Could be him. Could be Window. You'd be very emotive and suggestive if you were up there bringing out the ping pong balls.
1: Yeah, I would know how to do it to make it interesting.
2: You certainly would. You know how to tell a story. Okay, so we have 37 ping pong balls for between the teams that have 3, 2, and 1. Okay, it's 37 total. As you said, have all the logos on all of them. Okay, we start with the first ball that comes out. Let's say using this year's lottery, okay? Let's say the Washington Wizards ball comes out first, okay? The Wizards have two, in this scenario, the Wizards have two ping pong balls in the thing. So if one comes out and they've got one left, throw it to the side, keep going. When a team's final lottery ball comes out, that's where they are in the standings. So by the time you get to the end, there's only one ping pong ball left in the machine. And that is the one that becomes the number one pick.
1: I reject this right out of the, I guess it would be real drama, but I don't want to see 37 balls pulled. Sorry.
2: Oh, I think this is what's going to happen that way. And B, that would 100% be riveting TV. 100%. You're going to tell me you would not be hanging on that?
1: So you're telling me that the odds would be the same?
2: Yeah.
1: The odds would be the same of you getting, if you were the 37th ball pulled, then that would potentially be the number one pick, is the same as getting the first ball pulled. And there's when you have potentially three balls in there. I'm not a mathematician. You're telling me the odds are the same?
2: I mean, that's certainly, well, I think you'd probably have to do it in some other, like, you know, some system to keep the odds the same. But the point is, if you pull out once your ball had come out enough times, right, you're correct. If you took it out one at a time, you would mess the odds up. But the point is, if you do it that way, you're going to go down to the end and you're going to build up suspense all the way through to the end. And it'll be riveting TV.
1: I'll wait for somebody who's smarter than me.
2: It's not going to be 37-1. You're correct. That part I had a little too much creative license with. That would mess the odds up. But
1: I'll wait for the Harvard lawyers to tell me how it's going to go.
2: It's a very simple thing.
1: Anyway, I think it's good chances you say it's going to be live.
2: Yes.
1: When I tell it on Get Up Tomorrow, it's going to be so much shorter and tighter than what we just
2: did. Of course.
1: You know,
2: of course.
1: You're gonna be blown away by the.
2: I will be, and you'll take my reporting, but that's okay.
1: I don't mean to.
2: I'm messing with you.
1: The idea
2: you.
1: That they're gonna pull out, it's not exactly. Of course, they're gonna do it this way. If they do it reverse order, then I'll give you credit because I think it's a terrible idea. I'll give you credit for that.
2: They are going to do it in reverse order. I will bet money on it. Because you're not gonna do it live and start with one and then go to 16. Everyone's gonna tune out after 3 seconds.
1: I agree with that, but what you just described doesn't make sense to me. It doesn't mean I'm right. It's late. Jackson, do you understand what the hell he's talking about? Tucker, Miles, Mark, does anybody? We got lots of people on here. There's no chance McMahon would know.
3: That I'm certain of.
2: Yeah, that's very certain. No, there's the voice of God checking in.
1: We never get to hear it, but
2: we never get to hear it. Yes. Well, you often get confused.
1: All right, so this passed 29-1. Let's explain why the Memphis Grizzlies voted against this.
2: The Memphis Grizzlies voted against this proposal because they traded for the Utah Jazz's first round pick in 2027. And because the Jazz finished in the top five of the draft each of the last 2 years, their pick cannot be in the top five of the draft next season. So Memphis thought they got an unprotected 2027 pick. They actually got a top five restricted 2027 pick because it can't land in the top five. If it does, if the Jazz are in the lottery, which by the way, I don't think the Jazz will be in the lottery. I'm going to say that now. Prediction.
1: Yes, but let me just say that if you are the, you know, let's say they are a play-in team and they, you know, let's say the Jazz have a great bounce back season and they're a play-in team and they lose in the play-in.
2: Correct.
1: They have a much higher percentage chance of being in the top five next year than they would have this year.
2: Correct. There's a much better chance of the Grizzlies getting the sixth pick in this format with where Utah is likely to be than there would have been under the old format.
1: Which is essentially what Evan Wash from the league, the league had a press conference to tell whatever, Zoom call today.
2: Correct.
1: And Evan Wash was asked about this and he gave a very long answer. I read it later.
2: The short version of the answer, I mean, I talked to the league for the story I wrote about laying out the pros and cons of this on Wednesday. And, the short version is if you start making certain picks separate from the rules, it screws up the value of draft picks.
1: Yeah, because where do you stop is basically the thing. Where do you stop grandfathering in the pick?
2: Correct. So it's unfortunate luck for the Grizzlies that they can't get a pick that's going to be in the top five next year. However, again, I do think, I either think, my prediction is this pick will not be in the lottery next year. I think Utah's going to be really good. And if Utah is in the lottery next year, my prediction is the Grizzlies will wind up with a better chance of getting the sixth pick in the draft than they would have under the old system.
1: That I agree with. That I agree with for sure.
2: I can understand why the Grizzlies are miffed. I get it.
1: I'm not ready to say they're not going to be in the lottery, although they were artificially depressed at whatever their win total was.
2: I think Utah's going to be really, really good.
1: All right. We got to finish on brand here. McMahon was meeting with NBA officials. It's a tense meeting. We pulled him out of it so that he can properly say good night, good morning, good afternoon, whatever you say.
3: Yeah, you guys aren't capable. I know you've tried before. You're not capable of delivering this line. So let me just do it for you. Listen very clearly when I say, adios, amigos.

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2: For Jalen, and it trickles down. Everybody else understands that, you know, if you sacrifice, it's going to help bring the group together. If you believe in your teammate, it's going to help bring the group together. If you go out and you compete, it's going to help bring the group together, you know, and all those things are happening while everybody's keeping it real with each other.
3: And the Knicks have won 11 straight games this postseason. Game one of the NBA Finals is on Wednesday night. Every game of the NBA Finals is on ESPN Radio and the app. Paris Saint-Germain wins the Champions League final for the second straight year as they outlast Arsenal in a shootout. Penalty kicks on the baseball scoreboard. One final score. The White Sox have won four in a row. They knock off the Tigers 7-1. Anthony Kay goes to 5-1 with a win. Andrew Benintendi, a two-run homer. The Pirates are pounding the Twins 7-1 in the third. O'Neill Cruz with a three-run homer is 13th. The Padres lead the Nationals 2-1 in the fourth.
4: Hey, it's Evan Cohen. Coming up Monday, we'll continue to react to the NBA playoffs and look ahead to the finals, and I'll tell you if the Knicks can finish the job. 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
0: Unlike the Dolan Law Firm, most of these firms are from out of state or in LA.
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2: Defeated in three sets, their third round match for 28th seeded Anastasia Annapova, while four-time Grand Slam champ Naomi Osaka has advanced to the fourth round to face top-seeded Aryna Sabalenka. In baseball, the Astros have a 3-2 lead on the Brewers right now in the fifth. The Mets lead the Marlins 3-1 in the fifth in Queens.
3: 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From the NBA to the NHL and everything else in between, I'll react to it all in my Upon Further Review at 7 a.m. Eastern. 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
2: 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One game to decide the Western Conference. The Oklahoma City Thunder are trying to get back to the NBA Finals to defend their championship.
3: 10 seconds to go. Pass to SGA on the wing. Going to drive by Castle to the basket. Lays it in for the tie.
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3: Wemby going to go for the long three of the tie, and he hit it. He pulled up from 30 feet away. Wemby's tied the game.
2: We're getting you ready for Game 7 of the Western Conference Finals right now. 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

0: could cut the tension with a knife. But, hey, Game 7 West Finals tied at 3. That's what you got in Oklahoma City, and that Game 7 coverage follows us at 7:30 Eastern right here on ESPN Radio. 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So, Andre Snellings. Oh, Professor! I've loved saying that, like Costanza to Professor Van Nostrand. What have you learned from the first 6 games of this series?
1: Yeah, so we've been talking all show about the Spurs and the Thunder, but with some of our guests, we've been talking about the MVP guys, right? Shai Gilgeous-Alexander, the 2-time MVP, he was awarded that second one right when this series started, and then Victor Wembanyama, who got 3rd in the MVP vote overall, but at least he clearly thought he should have won that regular season award. Well, in this series, one of the two has been having a much bigger impact than the other, and it is not the MVP, because Wemby was right. He has been dominating this series, and one of the ways that you can show that are by looking at the plus-minus stats. To do real math tricks with plus minus stats, you need a really big sample size. But you can look at the 6 games of this series and see a pretty clear trend. Wemby, the Spurs outscore the Thunder when Wemby's on the court in almost every game. In 5 of the 6 games, the Spurs have outscored the Thunder when Wemby was on the court. Even in 2 of the games that the Thunder won, the Spurs outscored the Thunder during the minutes that Wemby played. And for the series in those 6 games, the Spurs have outscored the Thunder by 55 points when Wemby's on the court. SGA is the exact opposite. In the 3 wins, he's had a positive plus minus, saying the Thunder have outscored the Spurs while he's on the court. But in the 3 losses, he has been way negative. Mm-hmm. Like in game 6, he was a minus 28. In the minutes he was on the court. In game 4, minus 18. In game 1, which went to double overtime, by the way, the Thunder were outscored by 15 points when SGA was on the court. And so one of the things that I take away from that is that for the Spurs to win, yes, Wemby needs to be the man. He needs to be dominant. But for the Thunder to win, in addition to SGA doing his thing, they really need those others. They need the bench. They need the Alex Caruso's. They need the Jared McCain, who's moved into the starting lineup. They need those guys to be able to represent whether SGA is out there or not, because the Spurs team, or the Thunder team reacts more that basically SGA needs help. He can't do it by himself.
0: Yeah, and very well said, and a very great detailed breakdown there. I love it. I think the officials are huge tonight, especially in terms of style of play when it comes to San Antonio to meet some of their objectives. They need to play a certain style. ESPN Radio play-by-play man Mark Kestisher, a noted golfer as well, talked about how the ref's call factors in tonight.
2: If Hartenstein's allowed to grab and clutch, if Shai can get to his spots and get up in the air, get guys under him, get in position to get fouled, I think that all does play toward Oklahoma City. This is a really good crew. Mark Davis is amongst the best officials in the league. John Goble, very respected young official. Josh Tiven, one of my favorite officials in the league. All of them have double-digit finals games under their belt. So I have no doubt this will be officiated as well as any crew you could put out there. But it gets hot under the lights. It gets hot under Game 7. And there will be physical play. We know that both ways.
0: Let them play physical, but here's what I would like, Dre, from the officials tonight. Let's not overreact to the superstars, and let's not overreact to the crowd. Call the game as you see it, as if there's no one there, right? Don't get all, these guys get stuck in the vortex of, oh, I'm going to react to the crowd, or I'm going to react to this superstar who flopped or maybe had a bad call go against him. can we just call the game even, Steven, and leave it alone, please?
1: Yeah, and that was quietly big news from Kesty, who the ref crew is for tonight, because earlier in the week, there were rumors that it was going to be a Scott Foster crew. And I mean, this is kind of NBA nerdism, right? But like, Scott Foster is known for taking control of games, which can often mean more fouls called, and the thought was that might play more in the Thunder's favor. But a Mark Davis-led crew, there are times when he does let them play a little more. And so it's interesting to hear that that's the crew that's out there tonight. And yeah, like the Thunder, they have an interesting dichotomy going on where on defense, they are extremely physical, right? You know, Lou Dort, like, you know, they're swiping at the ball. They're hitting arms and trying to get the call, and often they do. You know, they're very, very physical. But then at the other end of the court, and maybe this is why people complain about it so much, you get Shai Gilgeous-Alexander drawing so many fouls. And so if the Thunder gets that dynamic from the refs, where they're able to play physical at their end, but the Spurs are not, then that would work extremely in the Thunder's favor. So the hope is that it's called the same way, right? That either both teams are allowed to be really physical,
0: right,
1: or both teams are getting to the line, but fine, it can't be one way or the other.
0: No, I'm completely with you. And as we get ready to wrap up and hand it off to Kesty and crew in Oklahoma City, a message from Shai Gilgeous-Alexander on Game 7s.
3: Honestly, is anything can happen in a game seven. Like, it's win or go home. It being in your building is nice, but like, doesn't really mean anything. Like, you have to go out there and be the better basketball team, or else your season's done. And that's what it comes down to. Now it's gonna be nice having our fans behind us and cheering us, but we got to go out there and be better. And if we're not better, our season will be over.
0: All right, Professor Dre, what happens tonight?
1: All right, you know, just like Perk said, coming in, he had picked the Thunder in game seven. He's gonna stick with it. I'm going to do the opposite. Coming in, I had picked the Spurs in six, and I'm going to stick with it. You know, I'm going to go with the team that I picked. I think the Spurs, they're the better team when both teams are at their best. The Thunder have the experience. The Spurs have never been here before, but I think they're the better team, so I'll pick them.
0: I'm going to, I hate this because my betting sense tells me Spurs plus 3.5.
1: Yeah.
0: The conflict is, I think Oklahoma City wins the game.
1: Okay.
0: So they might cover 3.5, but I don't know.
1: Mm-hmm.
0: That kind of makes me nervous. Mark Kestisher, PJ Carlissimo, and George Sedano have the call coming up next. Game 7 West Finals right here on ESPN Radio.
4: 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I'm back in the chair talking about who makes the NBA Finals to play the Knicks, coming off of the Game 7 of the Western Conference Finals. And Baseball Hall of Famer John Smoltz joins us to talk some baseball and a little golf. 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
26: This is just the second Game 7 featuring a 1-2 seed in the Western Conference since 1984. It's the 39th Game 7 in this round of the playoffs all time. The home team has won 26 of the previous 38, but has lost each of the last four. It's the fifth Game 7 this postseason, first in the Western Conference. Of the 15 previous Game 7s in the West Division or Conference Finals, the home team is 12-3. For San Antonio, it's their 12th Game 7 and first since 2019. They're 4-7 overall, 1-5 on the road, but maybe they're too young to realize how big this stage is. Dylan Harper, Stephon Castle.
22: Win or go home. I think nothing else matters for the next 48 hours for us. So, you know, get all the recovery, watch all the film you need to watch to have our minds and bodies ready for, you know, that 48 minutes.
20: Legendary. I think there's been a lot of legendary Game 7s, and I feel like we're the group that, you know, we want to be a part of that. We want to be a part of that kind of history of Game 7. So, I mean, we're going to go out there. We're going to go out there swinging. No matter what, we're going to leave it all on the table.
26: That Spurs confidence is fueled by having this guy on their side.
27: San Antonio has it. Johnson to Castle, right wing. Stephon puts it on the deck. Drives inside the arc. No look at the rim where Wemby, with one big hand, throws it down.
26: And Victor Wembanyama, first player ever with 25-plus points, 3-plus blocks, and 2-plus made threes per game in any playoff series. But the champs seem to find a way, no matter the obstacle or players lost. Shanae Agumake.
28: I was actually joking because it's like they're Medusa in the best ways possible, the Thunder. You cut off one head, you cut off another. No J-Dub, yeah. No AJ Mitchell, and other heads grow. Alex Caruso, yep. Jared McCain, a number of players step up.
26: Thunder have played 13 Game 7s, winning 8 of them, all 8 at home. But the two-time reigning MVP says that's no guarantee. They'll have to earn it.
0: Honestly, is anything can happen in a Game 7. Like, it's win or go home. It being in your building is nice, but, like, doesn't really mean anything. Like, you have to go out there and be the better basketball team or else your season's done, and that's what it comes down to. Now, it's going to be nice having our fans behind us and cheering us, but we got to go out there and be better, and if we're not better, our season won't be over.
26: It is the fourth conference finals all-time where teams have alternated wins and losses through the first six. The Thunder are the 19th defending champ to play a Game 7 in the division or conference finals to try to get back to the finals. Those defending champs have won 9 straight such games, with the last loss coming in 1982. For a look ahead at this Battle of Titans, here's our team of George Sedano, P.J. Carlissimo, and Mark Kestisher.
1: All right, Jim, we welcome everybody to Oklahoma City. Victor Wembanyama getting his final sprints in as he sprints to the locker room after his workout. Of course, this arena filling up will be hitting triple-digit decibels about a half hour from now as we close in on this seventh and deciding game to determine the Western champ. And after a double overtime opener, PJ, this series seemed destined to go the distance. Of course, it's had its ups and downs and increasingly more difficult to predict game to game. And the same goes tonight. And you've been through it before on both sides. One game to get to the finals.
2: Yeah. Probably what you need to do, Kesty, is just throw out everything that's happened. These last four games have made no sense at all. All double-digit wins. The teams alternated the wins. There seemed to be virtually no correlation between the preceding game and the one that followed. It doesn't matter at this point. We've got all the stats. We know what has happened. What it comes down to is these two teams are very close to each other. I do think the one thing that it is a very serious problem for OKC, no Jalen Williams, no A.J. Mitchell. That's two of their best players, and I know they say next one up, and that's what they've been dealing with, but now we're talking one game, and there's pressure on the bench. It's no more come from behind, and we got one game in him. It has to happen tonight, so I think a lot of pressure on that bench for them. Yes, the young team, San Antonio. Yes, big advantage. The game is in OKC for the Thunder, but to me, let's just see what's going to happen. It's going to be decided here tonight. Nothing that happened before is going to make a difference.
1: And to that point, we know the Spurs need Victor Wembanyama to have a big game. When he's played well, they've played well. And without Jalen Williams and without A.J. Mitchell, the Thunder need MVP SGA tonight.
2: Yeah, they've done a great job in San Antonio Spurs limiting SGA. I think the key for San Antonio tonight is going to be to defend him without fouling. They got to keep him off the free throw line. That's really important. They've made it very difficult for SGA. When Wemby's been aggressive early, he took 16 shots in the first half of Game 6. When he's aggressive early in the first half, first quarter of games, that bodes very well for the Spurs. I'm not worried about those two. Those two are going to show up. It's going to be the other players who decide this game.
1: It's going to be the first Game 7 for Victor Wembanyama. Game 7 could come down to experience. OKC has it. Only one Spurs played a Game 7. That's De'Aaron Fox with more. Here's George Sedano.
3: Well, Kessie, to your point, OKC was in this situation twice last year against Denver in the conference finals and in the finals against Indiana. Mark Degnault basically said about a Game 7, it's going to be a different game because, again, every series is different. Every opportunity is different. He also added that you have to kind of look at your ambition and put that aside and execute. Meanwhile, Mitch Johnson said something similar. Less is more when it comes to talking to his team about Game 7 because it's really just going to be about who executes.
1: Appreciate it, George. And a lineup change tonight. Jared McCain has started the last two games as the Oklahoma City Thunder going back to Cason Wallace in the starting lineup for game number 7. We're all set for the 160th Game 7 in the history of the NBA, the fifth this year, the first for both Oklahoma City and San Antonio this year. But tonight will be the 12th and final meeting of the season between these two teams, and in just a few hours, we will have our NBA Finals matchup all set. We look forward to bringing you Game 7. First, back to the studio, here's Jim Baskin.
26: All right, Mark, thanks so much. NBA Countdown on ESPN Radio is presented by SoFi. Get your money right. Big story around the NBA over the past few seasons has been the subject of tanking. Shams on why the league hopes this action will curb that behavior.
4: The NBA's owners voted and passed new anti-tanking draft lottery reforms. The draft lottery starting in 2027 through at least 2029 will expand from 14 teams to 16 teams. It will flatten odds, but most importantly, it will create a new relegation zone where, in an unprecedented move in American pro sports, the bottom three teams will be penalized and lose lottery balls for the number one overall draft pick. And so the NBA, in doing this, is trying to create a new system to incentivize winning. My understanding is this vote passed 29-1. The Memphis Grizzlies were the lone team to vote against this. Overall, this is a radical response from the NBA to radical behavior to try to curb tanking.
5: So the league has done something about tanking with changes to the lottery that will hurt franchises that don't try to win. A needed response, says Jay Williams and Stephen A. Smith.
6: This is the kind of stuff that we have to guard against. You can't have teams. Listen, there's nothing wrong if, you know, the season's going awry in the last month or two. Okay, all right, now I'm positioning myself for the draft. That makes sense. And we have to understand that. That's how the Spurs got David Robinson. That's how the Spurs got Tim Duncan. You understand what I'm saying? One could argue about how did Orlando get Shaq. You know, the Knicks got Ewing. We understand that. Nobody's ever sweated that. Why did they sweat it this year? You had cats from last May or June playing in the tank this entire season. You can't do that. And there's no regard. And Jay, you speak about this, the business aspect of it all. You can't do that to people. And that's what the NBA was addressing, and I applaud them for doing so.
7: I say I agree with you full-heartedly. And Brian, I think you're right. I think it fixes it for a short period of time. And it, as you would say, Stephen A., it's fluid, right? So it gives you the ability to pivot because it's fluid.
6: Yes, they'll pivot.
7: I don't think this is fighting anti-tanking. I think it's fighting rational behavior. The economics of losing have become too attractive, right? And I think at the end of the day, the NBA is not, they're trying to legislate competition. And when your competition is based off an incentive of rewarding not good behavior instead of greatness, you have these issues. I think they're trying to address this in real time. I think it's difficult because we talk about the league having so much room for improvement, and the game of basketball is in a great place. But this is an issue that the admission of guilt is open and it's been honest. I think it has to be fixed over time, but I like that they're taking stabs at it in real time as long as they continue to pivot and keep adjusting it as the puck continues to skate.
5: Hey, yeah, I like that little NHL reference there. But tanking's been a little bit of a black eye to the league last few years, thus this move. Coming up next on NBA Countdown, presented by SoFi, we'll spotlight the two stars for each team and explore the pressure that seems to be on the guy that's already done it and both coaches on how tonight's Game 7 goes their way. 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
31: A Better Life with Dr. Sanjay Gupta.
13: We all know how important it is to stay active as we age, especially as we get older. But I've come to realize that for as good as people are about getting their cardio in, a lot of older folks really don't seem to be doing the recommended amount of strength training, or even understand why it's so important. It helps you stay functional, and therefore independent, for as long as possible. Certified strength and conditioning specialist Dana Santos says a great place to start is not with dumbbells or barbells, but with your body weight, which allows you to build strength while also learning how your body moves and where your limitations exist. It also reduces the risk of overwhelming your connective tissue, which adapts more slowly than muscles as we get older. Once you're comfortable, you can dial up that intensity, but do it slowly, do it carefully. I'm Dr. Sanjay Gupta, helping you live a better life.
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26: Jim Basquiat back on NBA Countdown. We're presented by SoFi, taking you to Game 7, Spurs Thunder Western Conference Finals from Paycom Center in Oklahoma City in Game 6. San Antonio outscored Oklahoma City 32-13 in that third quarter. Won by 27, largest win when facing elimination in franchise history. This series, games 2 through 6, have been decided by 17 points since that Game 1 Double OT Classic. And then there's the stars. Victor Wembanyama averaging better than 28 and 11 rebounds per game with three blocks in this series. Only Kareem, Hakeem Olajuwon, and Tim Duncan have put up those type of numbers in the conference finals. SGA and Wemby, 15 points for SGA. 6 of 18 from the floor, 0 of 5 from 3. Wemby, 28 points, 10 of 21 from the field, 4 of 9 from deep. Those numbers were almost reversed for that duo in the Game 5 OKC win. On the subject of plus-minus when the two stars are on the floor, here's Andre Snellings.
1: Tries to go left, now goes right. Contested jumper's good, and the two-time reigning MVP's got 8.
2: Really good defense by Carter Bryant. Really good offense by SGA.
1: Down floor, Wemby's triple's good again. 20-point first half.
19: In every game except Game 5, he's had a positive plus-minus, which means that in every game except Game 5, the Spurs have outscored the Thunder when Wemby's on the court.
1: Holmgren takes the long course pass shot, rejected by Wembanyama. Isaiah Joe came up with the loose ball but couldn't hit it at the horn. And the San Antonio Spurs used a 20-0 run in the third quarter, and they'll take a 26-point lead to the fourth.
19: The Thunder have 3 wins, but in 2 of those wins, they only won because they really outscored the team when Wemby went to the bench. Because when Wemby was on the court, the Spurs were outscoring the Thunder in 5 of the 6 games.
1: Stephon puts it on the deck, drives inside the arc. No look at the rim where Wemby, with one big hand, throws it down.
19: SGA, it's split exactly in half. He's got 3 positive games and 3 negative games. But his positives aren't quite as high as Wemby's. Like, Wemby's best positive was plus 29 in Game 4. SGA's best was plus 14 in Game 2.
1: SGA pulls back, takes a 3, and connects. 22 for Shai Gilgeous-Alexander. Mitch Johnson seen it up. 2:06 into the third quarter. Timeout, San Antonio.
19: And his lows are way worse than Wemby's. Wemby's worst was Game 5, negative 8. SGA was minus 28.
1: McCain's pass drifts too high for Holmgren. Turnover, OKC. Wheels are coming off here in the third quarter for the Thunder.
19: So for the series, when Wembanyama is on the court, The Spurs are outscoring the Thunder by 55 points.
2: The wheels have come off. It's a question of whether they can get them back on. The wheels are off right now.
1: And if they don't get back on, we will go to the ultimate seventh game on Saturday night.
5: Yeah, here's the deal. SGA has Stephon Castle hounding him full court with Wemby as the back line of defense. Wemby doesn't face that. SGA was a minus 28 in game 6. And those are Inside the Numbers, brought to you by Gusto. 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Spurs coach Mitch Johnson doesn't turn 40 until November. Only two coaches under 40 last 50 postseasons have coached and won a game 7 in the conference or NBA finals. Like his team, he doesn't use youth as a negative. The Spurs coach joined our PJ Carlissimo and Mark Kestisher.
0: Jim, thank you very much. Mitch, first of all, congrats on forcing this deciding seventh game tonight. It's been a merry-go-round. Game, adjustments. It's a grind. What's that prep like now as you hit the seventh and final game?
3: Honestly, probably less is more. A few things you fine-tune, a few things you probably want to emphasize clarity on, and now it's going out and doing it.
18: Not that he didn't play well in kind of in the middle games, but Dylan Harper was huge. I thought he just right from the beginning, he kind of helped Wemby set a tone.
3: Yeah, when he's in attack mode, we have a few younger guys on our team where their instincts and are so good and natural and their talent is so high. When they lean into the attack mode, whatever that means, rebounding, defense, obviously a few of them are so dynamic with the basketball in their hands, it just lends them to be in a lot of good spots and put ourselves as a team in a lot of good situations. And when he does that, we're a different team.
18: Kind of that same theme, the attack mode, like a lot of teams, you guys are just so good. When your defense and your defensive rebounding is good and you get out and run, you're so much more effective team, and particularly against a team that's a good defensive team, it really opens things up.
3: Yeah, I mean, on one hand, their half-court defense is ridiculously good, so you take possessions out of having to face that. And then on the other hand, we have so many guys that are so dynamic in space and with momentum. And for us, as much as we've improved this year, when you really look at half court offense and the way it's evolved with some of the great teams in the league, it's a years plural type of thing. And so for us, I think we've gotten a lot better and improved, and we're at a good spot. But for some of the winks and blinks and nuances that we like to do in a game like this or in a series like this, it does take years to really get to that consistent level of kind of understanding what your teammate's going to do without necessarily having to talk their way through it or having a clear expectation. I say all that to say that's why getting out in transition is that much more helpful for us.
0: With Mitch Johnson, head coach of the Spurs, we're getting set for Game 7 of the Western Conference Finals. You've already won in this building, but we know how loud this building can get, what a difficult building it is to face the Thunder here. What is among the most important things you need at the start of the seventh game?
3: Trying to just harness the adrenaline and the attack mode with poise and composure and execution. And I get that. It's a simple statement. It's hard to do, but that will be the goal, and we've proven we can do it. And this will be the highest stakes in the most hostile environment. Looking forward to the opportunity.
0: Yeah, one last time in the conference finals, we say good luck.
3: Good luck.
5: Yeah, they talked about Dylan Harper, by the way. He scored 72 points in this series. Over the last 40 years, only three other rookies have scored that many points in a conference final. I'm Jim Basquiat. This is NBA Countdown presented by SoFi. Tip-off for Game 7, Spurs Thunder, about 20 minutes away. Shai Gilgeous-Alexander averaging 24 points, about 9 assists in the series. Worst field goal percentage in any playoff series of his career at 38%. He can become the sixth player with MVP and finals appearances in back-to-back seasons. He won the MVP of the finals with a championship last season, but there's a thought that tonight is huge for his legacy.
1: Out of SGA, body just inside a half, dribbles past the three-point line into the lane, got deep and scored! They couldn't keep SGA out of the creases, and he's given the Thunder a 14-point edge.
7: I feel like it's a legacy moment for SGA in the Game 7, mostly because he's been getting strapped up in this series. He's shooting 36% from the mid-range. He's shooting 26% from the three-point line. This guy that averaged, shot over 50% during the regular season and close to 40% from the three-point line during the regular season.
1: SGA, tough shot, no good. Long rebound, contested for McCain, can't get it. Harper does.
20: Shai Gilgeous-Alexander in that
4: third quarter was in hell. Now, he is definitely having a little bit of a slump, okay? He is not hitting the shots he normally does, but he has been put there by this Spurs defense. He's got Stephon Castle standing in his jersey, and if he can get around him, he's got Victor Wembanyama back there.
1: Shot rejected by Wembanyama. Blocked by Wembanyama with 17 seconds to go.
6: Two huge things for the Thunder. One is that Shea has not had a great series, and I'm going to give a lot of the credit for that to San Antonio's defense, because I don't think that this has been a failure of Shea Gilgeous-Alexander.
9: Oh, I'm good. I'm ready to go. Biggest game of my career. Yep. Is it the biggest game? It's the next game, and if I lose, my season's over.
20: The circumstances are tough. No Jaren Williams, no A.J. Mitchell. He's really the one dynamic playmaker left standing for the Thunder against an elite Spurs defense, but the back-to-back MVP needs to come through for the Thunder tonight.
21: And they're not being pushed to a point by a team that was built to beat them. And it, when that case happens, your best player has to live up to his MVP billing. Shai Gilgeous-Alexander has to win the game Saturday night.
1: Reloads SGA for a topside three, and he buries it. SGA with the triple.
22: This is what we were hoping for the entire season. These are the best two teams in the NBA, and we knew they were going to be evenly matched when this series began.
26: Here's the deal with him. He can become the second player averaging 30-plus points per game, NBA MVP, and an NBA title in consecutive seasons. Michael Jordan's the other one. So tone down the love of venom on this guy. OKC seeking his sixth NBA Finals appearance, third since relocating to Oklahoma City, seeking to become the first repeat champ since Golden State in their 17-18 seasons. They've won eight straight home game sevens, 9-0 following a loss the past two postseasons. Keep that in mind. Thunder coach Mark Daigneault with our PJ Carlissimo and Mark Hestisher.
0: Jim, thank you. Mark, this is the third game seven for you guys in the last 13 months. Any lessons you take away from your approach after a couple of successful ones last year?
23: It's another game. You know, it's going to come down to the same stuff that every other game comes down to. So your ability to execute through your own ambition is important. And then when you get to this point, both teams are 3-3. And so both teams have the confidence of three wins against the other, and both teams have the urgency of three losses, and it puts it in an interesting place. So we just have to channel that into execution and into our identity for as many of the possessions as we can have.
18: I know the last game ended up completely out of hand, but really early in the third, it's going either way. For a change, they did a better job, I thought, closing the end of the half. It could have even been closer at the half. When they don't turn it over a lot and they kind of get the tempo they want, how important is that? I mean, you want to run too whenever you can. Is like, do you consider pace or tempo a huge factor in the game?
23: It starts with our disruption and pressure and intensity and disposition on defense. And I thought that left something to be desired in that game. You know, we just didn't have the same bite that we normally do or that we need to win the game. But yet, you know, at halftime, I thought we were going to win. You know, it felt like a road win. You know, we kind of weathered a really good punch and had it in a very manageable spot. Started the third quarter okay. And then the game got away from us. So it was tough, but, you know, not a throwaway, stuff we can take as we head into tonight's game.
18: Bench points have been important the whole series, and it's been a big plus for you, particularly the early games. But it didn't really settle home with me to watching J-Dub the other day not being able to go. I mean, now you take J-Dub and AJ out, and as we're going through the series, we're always saying next guy up and all that. Now it gets down to one game. That's really critical, those two guys not being able to play, and your bench has got to come through for you.
23: Yeah, I mean, we're a no-excuse team. You know, there's a lot of available excuses. There's injuries, there's schedule, there's refs, there's shot variance. We just are a team that makes the choice to focus on what we can control. The reason we do that is the reason we're at home today. You know, like, we've had injuries all season. We've had plenty of excuses to make all season. We just plow through those and throw our best punch every night.
0: With Mark Daigneault, head coach of the Oklahoma City Thunder, before Game 7, just one final piggyback on PJ's question. It was good to see J-Dub out there. Obviously, he wasn't able to perform like he wanted to, and he's not playing tonight. When you spoke with him after the game, any frustration as he continues to rehab the hamstring?
23: He's been unbelievable, you know, both heading into the game and coming out of the game. I'm sure he's frustrated. You know, he's such a high-level player. that just physically cannot reach that level right now. We didn't know what to expect going into the game. He hadn't done nearly that much, and we thought it was a worthwhile risk to see if he could give us anything. And he, first and foremost, thought it was worth that to see if he could help in any way, which I think speaks to his competitiveness, team orientation. But the reality is he's not there yet physically. And so he's going to get back to his rehab. If we're fortunate enough to advance, he's going to keep plowing away and hopefully get himself in a better position for the next series. But we got to do our work today to even worry about that. But I have the utmost respect for Jalen in the way that he's handled the season and certainly the last 48 hours.
0: Appreciate your time as always. Good luck in Game 7.
23: Yep, thanks so much.
0: It's Mark Daigneault, head coach of the Thunder. Jim, back to you.
26: All right, Mark. His team, Daigneault, 6-1 at home this postseason. Only lost that OT encounter to the Spurs in this series. Let's bring in Joe Masato, who covers the Thunder for the Oklahoman. Joe, they lost two Game 6 closeouts on the road en route to the title last year, winning the following Game 7 at home. Similar situation here tonight. How much might that experience have an impact on this Thunder team?
10: I mean, experience is on the Thunder side tonight, which is, you know, sort of weird to say because it's still a young team, but obviously this is all new for the Spurs. But yeah, they were in this situation twice a year ago, losing a Game 6 at Denver, losing a Game 6 at Indiana, coming back home, winning a Game 7. I asked a bunch of the guys about that after the loss the other night. And they didn't want to put too much stock saying, hey, it's a new task, it's a new challenge. But I think they can lean back on that experience.
26: He says he hasn't played a good game yet in this series. I'd argue with that. But he has shot under 40% overall. What are you seeing from SGA in these first six games?
10: Yeah, I think he's seeing a lot of Victor Wembanyama. And just, you know, when Shea is best, he's getting downhill. He's getting to the rim. And with those Spurs perimeter defenders, namely Steph Castle, kind of hounding him on the perimeter. And then if he can get past Castle, Wimby's long arms are waiting there at the rim. And Shea's taken a lot of tough twos. This has not been a great series for him at all. But that can all go away in one night. If he, you know, outperforms Victor Wembanyama in Game 7, if he has a good scoring game, kind of all that's forgotten with how he's played in these first six games.
26: We know J-Dub is out for this Game 7. Alex Caruso averaging 7 points a game on the road, three times more at home, not to mention his defense and leadership. How vital is that production going to be needed tonight?
10: Huge. I mean, they're going to need Caruso to make open three-pointers from the corners because the Thunder role players are going to have those. Same with Cason Wallace, same with Lu Dort. But Caruso has kind of been in a class of his own this series. I think even though he hasn't been great on the road, you just laid out those numbers. If he has another good game tonight and Shea is still, you know, not up to his MVP standards, I think Caruso has a real chance to win Western Conference MVP, Finals MVP, if the Thunder pulls this one out.
26: You just mentioned we know how impactful Wemby is. So that said, what's needed from Chet defense, boards, and scoring-wise tonight?
10: I mean, they got to get more from him offensively. I think you saw it in Game 5. He was aggressive early on. He hunted for his shot because for as much as we talk about the Chet Wemby matchup, Wemby hasn't been matched up on him all that much. So if he's got a Devin Vassell on him, he's